0: News, Ukraine has launched heavy drone attacks across Moscow, hitting an oil refinery for the second time this week. And Iran's supreme leader has claimed the United States made a deal to end the conflict out of desperation. This is Air News. AFL ladder leaders Fremantle have beaten third place Geelong by 9 points. It's only round 15, but Docker Andrew Brayshaw has told Fox Footy it felt like a finals match.
1: I mean, yeah, amazing. 55,000 here at Optus, and the pressure was unreal. Like, the crowd was so special, and to get a win like that in front of them is, really good feeling.
0: Gold Coast admit they're under pressure to deliver ahead of tonight's round 15 clash with Hawthorn. The Suns have slipped to ninth on the AFL ladder after three straight losses, but veteran Sam Collins says they're ready to turn things around.
2: We're hanging out for a win. We really want to win. The players want to win. We understand that it's on us to play the type of football that justifies getting 4 points on the weekend. We've got Hawthorn this weekend, and it's going to be another big challenge for us, but we're not playing our best footy right now, and we'd like to be playing better.
0: Blues coach Laurie Daly is sidestepping questions about changes to his side for next month's State of Origin decider. There are calls for mass sackings after a second-half surrender to the Maroons at the MCG. Daly says he'll let the dust settle first.
3: Oh, I think you just got to look at everything. You know, they're a good bunch of lads. They're as disappointed as anyone. They feel like, they just feel like they could have done better. We're going to be better. We will be better. In New South Wales, yep, we know they're disappointed, but, there's one more game to go.
0: Australian Independent Radio News.
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0: Michelle. I'll tell you what's not to like about us.
1: Take it away, Driss. 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
0: Ollie.
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0: Louis?
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1: Hello there, I'm Sean Bindley. A Ukrainian drone strike targeting Russia's capital has closed all four major airports and disrupted more than 500 flights. Moscow officials have confirmed at least 17 people were injured after intercepted drones caused collateral damage to residential high-rises. The city's biggest oil refinery was also targeted in what is now Ukraine's largest strike since the war with Russia began. The White House has published the full text of the Islamabad Memorandum of Understanding with Iran, a 14-point document that commits both sides to reopening the Strait of Hormuz, easing financial restrictions on Tehran, and setting a framework for future nuclear talks. The formal signing is scheduled for tomorrow at the Bergenstock Resort in Switzerland, triggering a 60-day window to negotiate a final agreement to be endorsed by the UN. Under the terms, Washington would immediately waive oil sanctions on Iran, a concession that goes further than the 2015 nuclear deal. Nick Harper is in Washington.
2: In terms of what else is laid out in this deal, we know that now the US and Iran are pledging mutual respect for sovereignty, so they are saying they will no longer attack one another. There will be a joint mechanism to make sure that what's been agreed in this text is actually implemented. And amongst that, the US military will be remaining in place, really as leverage to make sure that the Iranians are on side during the next 60 days. Also, the US is permitting Iranian oil exports under certain waivers. And some of those Iranian frozen funds and assets, they will be partially unfrozen.
1: The West Australian government is defending its proposal to grant police additional powers to secure an upcoming international defence conference in Perth, after protesters clashed with law enforcement at the same event in Melbourne 2 years ago. Jamie Smith has the details.
3: WA Labor is attempting to pass new laws to temporarily grant police extra powers, including to set up checkpoints and search civilians in a designated area around the Land Forces Expo in October. It comes in the wake of violent clashes between police and anti-war protesters when the conference was held in Melbourne in 2024. The WA Greens say the measures are an overreach in Perth, which doesn't experience the same level of unrest, but the police and defence industries ministers argue they have intelligence, suggesting the same groups will attend the Perth event. Jamie Smith, Perth.
1: The New South Wales State Coalition is promising to deliver a $100 vehicle registration rebate if they win the next election. Under the plan, individuals would be permitted to claim the cashback incentive for up to two private use vehicles. Opposition leader Kelly Sloan says it would be a real measure to ease the strain on household budgets.
4: Rego will rise by about $100 by the end of 2028. So this is us returning some of that increased tax to families.
1: And the National Press Club says it will review its security measures following the stunt during Pauline Hanson's speech earlier this week. A review of security footage shows two people entered the venue the day before to install a banner, which was then unfurled remotely on the day. Press Club President Tom Connell says there are always strict security measures on the day politicians are due to speak.
5: Everything's locked down. Nobody can get in unless they show their ID. We know who they are. Police sniffer dogs come through. So the room, funnily enough, and people sort of raise an eyebrow at this, it was secure, it just wasn't banner free. So it was actually safe.
1: The Australian dollar is buying 70.1 US cents. This is Air News. The Fremantle Dockers have extended their winning streak with a win for the home crowd in last night's AFL match in Perth. Air News' Terry Daniel reports.
6: The Fremantle Dockers have held on to their 13th straight AFL victory, beating the Geelong Cats 14-15-99 to 14-6-90. 55,000 fans at Perth Stadium saw the Dockers finish with a two-game lead at the top of the AFL ladder, and they took their revenge on the Cats for their round one loss. Frio co-vice-captain Andrew Brayshaw on Fox Footy loved the win for the home crowd and talked about the second half comeback.
7: The crowd was so special, and to get a win like that in front of them is, really good feeling. Played the game in our front half for the first quarter and a bit, but they were just capitalising on our errors. Turnover goal, and we had heaps of shots, but just weren't able to finish. So, I mean, JL's message at halftime was just keep doing our thing, keep playing our way. Eventually it'll turn, and it did.
6: Fremantle sit ahead of the Sydney Swans on the AFL table, followed by Geelong and Melbourne. Terry Daniel, Air Sport.
1: In rugby league, Laurie Daly is already embracing the underdog tag ahead of next month's State of Origin decider. The Blues coach under siege after his side were thrashed by the Maroons in Melbourne. Daly says Origin Game 3 is a chance to defy his critics.
8: We get a chance to prove a lot of people wrong because there'll be no one thinking we can win. I know we can win. The players think they can win, so it won't be an issue for us.
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0: Radio Dungog News, brought to you by our sponsor, the Dungog RSL Club.
1: Hello there, I'm Sean Bindley. The opposition leader maintains capital gains tax changes outlined in the federal budget should be axed entirely. Labor have decided to wind back some of their plans following voter backlash. Small business with a turnover of up to $10 million will be able to keep the 50% CGT discount, and startups will get extra concessions. Angus Taylor describing the taxes as a punishment on aspiration.
2: They're imposing a ceiling on ambition and aspiration, and we need them axed, and I've said that from the start.
1: The US Defence Secretary, Pete Hegseth, has announced a six-month Pentagon review of American forces in Europe, while NATO's nuclear planning group have issued their first statement in 19 years. Both were unveiled on Thursday at a defence minister's meeting in Brussels. The gathering also focused on the war in Ukraine, with NATO Secretary-General Mark Rutte estimating Russia is losing tens of thousands of troops every month and calling for more Allied support to defend Ukrainian skies. Ukraine's President Volodymyr Zelensky attended the meeting, pressing allies for additional air defence systems after another Russian strike on the city of Sumy. William Denslow is in Brussels.
3: He met last night with Mark Rutte, the NATO Secretary General. He had a meeting with NATO's defence ministers to discuss continued support. This comes as Mark Rutte estimates that Russia is losing upwards of 35,000 forces each and every month. He says that is signs that Ukraine is in a strong position on the battlefield, but says yet more support is needed. Also, calls for more support to defend Ukraine's skies. There's overnight another strike on the Ukrainian city of Sumy, so more air defences urgently requested from Kyiv.
1: Researchers have developed a comprehensive database on motor neurone disease to help fight the condition. 1,300 Australian patients have contributed information and samples to the platform. The University of Queensland's Shoan Noh says it's hoped the database will help develop new therapies.
4: The matched data that comes with those samples means that we can really now look in depth in a large number of samples and a large amount of data to see if we can tease apart what might be causing M&D.
1: Tunnelling on the M6 in Sydney South is due to resume 2 years after construction was halted due to the emergence of sinkholes. The state's government has reached a deal with the project's contractors to ensure the completion of the $3.2 billion motorway. An AFL great, Tony Modra, is showing encouraging signs as he continues to fight for his life in hospital. The 57-year-old suffered catastrophic head injuries when a tree branch crashed through the windscreen of his cattle truck at Back Valley near Victor Harbour. The father of two was airlifted to the Flinders Medical Centre after being rescued by local emergency crews. Local Mayor Maura Jenkins says conditions were particularly wild on the Fleurieu Peninsula.
5: Windy, rainy, horrible night. So thank you very much to all the emergency services and volunteers that assisted him. And I hope that he has a very quick recovery.
1: The state's Premier, Peter Malinauskas, released a statement saying Modra is a South Australian icon who's never forgotten where he came from. This is Air News. In tennis, two more Aussies have progressed on the grass in the UK. Air Sports' Paul Walsh has the details.
6: Rinki Hijikata has joined fellow Australian Alex de Minaur in the quarterfinals of the Queen's Tournament in London after a come-from-behind victory over the world number 12 Yuri Lehechka, 4-6, 7-5, 7-6. Last year's men's doubles finalist at Wimbledon again showed his preference for grass as he worked Lehechka around all parts of the court, securing the points that really counted. In Nottingham, Chris O'Connell booked his place in the final four after his straight sets victory over the number 2 seed Benjamin Bonzi, 6-4, 6-4, and will now meet the qualifier Remy Bertola from Switzerland for a place in the final. Paul Walsh for Air Sport.
1: And the Socceroos are preparing for tomorrow morning's long-awaited clash with the World Cup host nation, the US. The two nations have developed a rivalry after a hot-tempered friendly late last year, further incensed when American pundits celebrated Australia as easy group stage opponents. Former Socceroo Craig Foster says Australia has never wanted to win a game as badly as this one.
7: It's fired up Australia. It's certainly fired up the team. And not that they need any further motivation, but that little tiny bit, you know, where they feel disrespected, that's the one thing you don't want to do against Aussies in any forum.
1: In AFL news, a Luke Jackson masterclass has guided Frio to a 9-point victory over Geelong in Perth last night, extending the Dockers' winning streak to 13 games. Tonight, Hawks defender Tom Barrass returns from a hamstring injury as Hawthorn take on the Gold Coast. Australian Independent Radio News.
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10: Good morning, folks, and we're back with the Dungog Shire News of the Area. I'm Nick Hellyer, and I'm assisted by Anna Beaumont. And two big stories on the front page, and I'll do the first one of them. Party marks 10 years of community action. And three supporting photographs, one huge one of the crowd in the James Theatre, and the stories by Lisa Weissman. Dungog advocates for people and planet celebrated a decade of action in a multifaceted gathering at Dungog's iconic James Theatre earlier this month. Four groups: Boomerang Bags Dungog, PAW Science and Ideas Hub, Dungog By Design and Gresford Arboretum, all celebrated milestone funding anniversaries in 2026. They decided to plan the party together and celebrate it as one, complete with birthday cake and beverages. The event's theme was 10 years of caring for people and planet across our shire. Representatives from each of the four birthday groups gave a presentation to the crowd. The James, Australia's oldest purpose-built, continuously operating theatre, was the ideal venue to showcase short films made by Dungog High School students. These films were part of the Power of Activism program, which can be seen on SBS. After the presentation, everyone was encouraged to mingle behind the screen. Nearly 20 local organisations, including the four birthday groups, featured at the event. Information on a broad range of topics was provided by stalls set up by the various organisations. Groups as diverse as Dungog Shire Council, the Country Women's Association and the Growers Stall attended. There was something to interest people of all ages with wild crafting activities for the children. Dungog photographer Ken Rubley dropped in for the event. Connecting to community and keeping the groups going for 10 years is a triumph, Mr. Rubley said. Ambient instrumental music was provided by Dungog High School students and two local musicians. Over to you, Anna.
11: Thanks, Nick. The second story on the front page is State of Roads. Mayor digs in on fairer road funding by Sis Higgins. Dungog Shire's roads continue to cop criticism, and Shire Mayor Digby Raywood has laid responsibility firmly on what he believes are inequities in the way funding is calculated. Councillor Raywood has highlighted that Dungog Shire Council continues to lobby for increased support to maintain the region's extensive road network. Speaking in his latest Council Connect update, Councillor Raywood acknowledged the ongoing efforts of Council's outdoor staff while highlighting what he described as inequities in current funding formulas. I don't have to tell you that state of our roads is the biggest message we get all the time, Councillor Raywood said. He praised council workers for their efforts, but said additional funding remained critical. We're certainly lobbying hard for more dollars to go to Dungog for our roads, he said. Councillor Raywood pointed to the disparity in block grant funding between neighbouring councils as an example. The road from Maitland to Dungog, if you're in the Maitland Shire and you get to Tocal, Maitland is getting $36,450 per kilometre for their road maintenance. As soon as you get past Tocal and into Dungog, we're getting $11,048 per kilometre. We think that's completely unreasonable and we will need more voices to achieve a fairer outcome. Mayor Digby said council would seek greater community support in the lead-up to next year's state election to strengthen its advocacy efforts. Road maintenance remains a challenge, particularly following wet weather events that continue to impact local infrastructure. Councillor Ray Wood also reported that council representatives recently attended the Local Roads Congress at Parliament House in Sydney, where road funding, technology and emerging infrastructure solutions were key discussion points. He said advances in artificial intelligence could help councils better identify road maintenance priorities in the future. "We'll be on the bandwagon and we'll need your support as well," he said. The Mayor's comments come as Council continues work on major infrastructure projects, including the Clarencetown Bridge upgrade and the planned replacement of the Gresford Bridge.

0: Shoe.
1: Hi, folks, and we're returning to the Dungog Shire News of the Area, page 3. Noise was a test, not a false alarm, by Sis Higgins. And a picture of Hook Street, Dungog, which apparently is where the noise occurred. I actually heard that on the day, and I'm thinking, where do I run to? Where's my emergency station?
2: Well, good to know.
1: Having a military background. Planned testing of the Hook Street emergency warning siren took place on Friday the 12th of June as Dungog Shire Council and emergency service partners worked to ensure the system remained ready for future flood events. Dungog Shire Council is conducting the testing in partnership with New South Wales SES, Fire and Rescue New South Wales, New South Wales Rural Fire Service and Aquamonics. The maintenance and testing program forms part of ongoing efforts to keep the community safe during severe weather and flooding emergencies. In a statement on its Facebook page, Council said the exercise was designed to ensure the warning system remained dependable when it is needed most. The testing forms part of Council's ongoing commitment to community safety and emergency preparedness and will help ensure the system remains reliable and ready when needed during flood emergencies, Council stated on social media. The Hook Street emergency warning siren plays an important role in Dungog's flood warning network. The system provides emergency managers with valuable flood intelligence and supports the delivery of timely warnings and response activities during severe weather events. By carrying out regular testing and maintenance, Council and Emergency Service can identify and address any issues before an actual emergency occurs. This helps ensure the siren can operate effectively to alert residents during flood events, providing critical time for people to prepare, seek information and, if necessary, move to safer locations. And the next story on that page, Men's Health Week now on. It's Men's Health Week, and this year Australian men are being reminded that there are 101 reasons to see your GP, and urges men to just get on with it. The event's website, and I won't read it out, it's a long one, looks crafted with straightforward, no-drama sensibilities, a brown background, beige writing, and no-nonsense text. There are 101 reasons to see your GP, the website states. You probably already know yours. Men's Health Week 2026 is your reminder to use it. 2 in 3 Australian men wait too long when something changes. We're not here to lecture you about that. We're just here to make going feel less like a big deal, because it isn't. Book it. The website contains a wealth of information, including real stories from men sharing what finally nudged them into making a doctor's appointment, offering assistance to find a health service, and addressing the barriers that many consider to be an obstacle to treatment, to the doctor. Men's Health Week runs from the 15th to the 21st of June, so it's still on, folks, 2026. Over to you, Anna.
2: Good bit of advice. Now we have royal recognition for community champs. Two respected Upper Hunter community leaders have been recognised in the 2026 King's Birthday Honours, with Murrurundi's Ray Schubert awarded an Order of Australia Medal, OAM, and Largs Identity Vicky Woods appointed a member of the Order of Australia, AM. The honours recognise decades of dedication, volunteer service and leadership across the Upper Hunter and Hunter regions. Upper Hunter MP Dave Lazell congratulated both recipients in his State Matters on 8 June, describing their contributions as extraordinary examples of community service. This year's King's Birthday Honours have highlighted two wonderful contributions to the Upper Hunter electorate, which both span decades, Mr. Lazell wrote. Vicky Woods has been appointed a member of the Order of Australia for significant service to the tourism and hospitality industry and to the wider community. Best known for her success with Bushrangers Bar and Brasserie, Ms. Woods earned 6 Excellence for Best Restaurant in a Pub Awards and built a reputation as one of the Hunter's most respected hospitality operators. Vicky's contribution to Largs is legendary, Mr. Lazell said. Beyond hospitality, Ms. Woods has served as a Maitland City Councillor, President of the Largs Public School Parents and Citizens Association, Chair of the Largs Bulwarra Recreation Board, and a member of the Lawn Park Oval Recreation Board. The King's Birthday Honours celebrate Australians whose commitment and service have made a lasting impact on their communities, with both recipients leaving an enduring legacy across the Upper Hunter region.

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1: And moving on to page six and the next story, Tidy Towns Awards open by Sis Higgins, and a very good photo of the township of Dungog with the Kooriai Hills in the background. Entries are now open for the 2026 Keep Australia Beautiful New South Wales Tidy Towns Awards, with communities, councils, organisations, businesses and individuals encouraged to showcase their environmental achievements. Since 1981, Keep Australia Beautiful New South Wales has recognised projects and initiatives that demonstrate environmental leadership, sustainability and strong community spirit across the state. The long-running awards program celebrates efforts that help create cleaner, greener and more connected communities while promoting innovation and responsible environmental practices. Upper Hunter MP Dave Lazell is encouraging communities across the electorate to take part. Entries are currently open for the 2026 Keep Australia Beautiful New South Wales Sustainable Cities and Tidy Towns Awards, Mr. Lazell said. The prestigious awards celebrate outstanding contributions of councils, towns, organisations, businesses and individuals across the state who are helping to create more sustainable, livable and connected communities. Mr. Lazell said the awards cover a wide range of categories. The awards categories cover the circular economy, community spirit and inclusion, litter prevention, livable cities stroke towns, biodiversity conservation, local heroes, young legends aged up to 25, and the overall award, he said. Submissions close on 31st of July, with category judging and assessor visits scheduled between August and September. Winners of the Tidy Towns Awards will be announced in October. To review the award categories, download submission guidelines and access resources to support applications, visit Keep Australia Beautiful New South Wales Awards, Mr. Lazell said. The awards are delivered through two programs. The Tidy Towns Awards recognises regional, rural and coastal communities, while the Sustainable Cities Awards focus on metropolitan areas. And second story, new green dots mark spots for tired truckies. And a good photo there of one of the two highways involved, the 10 new informal rest areas along the Golden and New England highways. Story by Sis Higgins. Heavy vehicle drivers travelling through Upper Hunter now have 10 new places to stop, rest and reduce their risk of a fatigue-related crash. The New South Wales Government has expanded its Green Reflector program with new sites along sections of the Golden and New England highways. It is expected this will make it easier for truck drivers to identify suitable stopping locations, particularly at night or during times of poor visibility. The latest sites are located near Denman, Mount Thorley, Warkworth, Ard Glen, Liddell, Musselbrook, Wingan and Muralla. Minister for Hunter Yasmin Catley said fatigue remained a major risk on regional roads. Driver fatigue remains one of the biggest killers on our roads, and the reality is that too many people push on when they should be pulling over, Ms. Catley said. A 15-minute power nap or rest break could be the difference between arriving safely or never making it to your destination. Fatigue can be just as deadly as speeding or drink driving. Green reflector markers are fitted to roadside guideposts before informal heavy vehicle rest areas, providing drivers with a clear visual sign that a safe place to pull over is nearby. The initiative forms part of the New South Wales Government's

0: $11.9 million heavy vehicle rest stop, minor works program. It's delivering upgrades to rest across the state, including improved lighting signage, pedestrian safety measures and amenities. Over to you, Anna.
1: Thanks, Nick. 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A grants program that last year helped plant 123,000 trees, shrubs and ground covers will return in 2026. 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The program is again being delivered through a partnership between Bupa and Landcare Australia. Last year's program supported the planting of 123,166 native trees, shrubs and ground covers across the country. More than 6,200 people took part in environmental activities through 188 community events, helping restore wildlife habitat, improve urban biodiversity and create greener public spaces. Landcare Australia CEO Dr. Shane Norrish said the program continued to deliver meaningful outcomes for both communities and the environment. After another successful year delivering meaningful outcomes, including planting over 123,000 trees, we're excited to build on that momentum in 2026. We're proud to work alongside Bupa, whose ongoing commitment recognises the strong connection between healthy environments and healthy people, particularly in our urban communities. Bupa Asia Pacific Chief Sustainability and Corporate Affairs Officer Roger Sharp said local projects often created benefits well beyond their immediate surroundings. While land carers and community groups often operate at a local level, their impact can be far-reaching, Mr. Sharp said. We're excited to continue the program in 2026, helping to create and improve accessible green spaces that encourage people of all ages to get active, connect socially and enjoy the benefits of nature. Applications are open and close on Monday the 13th of July at 5 p.m. Community groups seeking more information about the grants can visit Landcare Australia's website for eligibility details and application guidelines. And our last story today is Devilish Fun at Barrington Tops, with a lovely picture of a Tasmanian devil up close. Barrington Tops, also by Sis Higgins. Barrington Tops Wildlife Sanctuary Aussie Ark will welcome visitors back to its popular Devils in the Wild tours from August, following a short winter break. The fully guided two-hour experience takes guests behind the scenes of the organisation's conservation work at its Tumala Sanctuary in the Barrington Tops. Upper Hunter MP Dave Lazell highlighted the return of the tours in his latest State Matters newsletter, encouraging residents and visitors to take advantage of the opportunity. The tours allow visitors to observe Tasmanian devils living in free-range enclosures while learning about the breeding and rewilding programs, helping secure the future of the endangered species. Guests will also encounter eastern quolls, brush-tailed rock wallabies and potoroos, while meeting hand-raised joeys cared for by Aussie Ark's expert team. The conservation organisation has released additional tour dates after strong public demand. The scheduled tour dates are 15 and 29th of August, 12th of September, 24th of October, 7th and 21st of November and 5th and 23rd of December. Aussie Ark has become internationally recognised for its efforts to protect threatened Australian wildlife, with its Barrington Top Sanctuary providing a secure environment for breeding and conservation programs. The Devils in the Wild experience offers us a rare opportunity for the public to see these iconic native animals while supporting important conservation work in regional New South Wales. For more information and bookings, visitors can check Aussie Ark's website.

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1: Davey and Olsen, situated in Dowling Street, was formed in 1919 after Sid Davey and Oscar Olsen returned from World War I, establishing a mechanical workshop which has been in the family ever since. 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
1: Hello there, I'm Sean Bindley. Opposition leader Angus Taylor claims he's no career politician as he continues to fight against Labor's tax changes. Mr. Taylor argues the Prime Minister doesn't understand how small business drives prosperity. Labor has been forced to wind back adjustments to capital gains and trusts after growing backlash against the changes. Taylor says he believes the government's budget is in tatters.
2: They don't realise what powers the economy. I do. I've spent most of my career in the private sector, not in politics. The Prime Minister came into politics in 1996. I've been around for just over a decade. I mean, he doesn't get it. He never will get it. It's not in his bones.
1: The US President and Iranian President have signed a 14-point memorandum of understanding at the Palace of Versailles, setting out terms for ending the war and reopening the Strait of Hormuz. Iran's Supreme National Security Council have announced that Tehran's Persian Gulf Waterway Management Authority will now manage traffic through the strait, while the International Atomic Energy Agency says it's ready to begin overseeing the dilution of Iran's enriched uranium stockpile. The deal gives both sides 60 days to resolve the future of Iran's nuclear program, but some Republican lawmakers are already attacking the agreement over the billions of dollars that could flow to Tehran. Mitch McCann reports from New York.
3: There are many key unanswered questions that remain here. Among them, what is the future of Iran's nuclear program? Something that Donald Trump has talked about since the start of this conflict. Iran has reportedly agreed not to have a nuclear weapon, but what about nuclear power and how will the US trust the Iranians' word moving forward? What is going to happen in terms of Iran backing or no longer backing its regional proxies? And the big question as well is what happens to the Strait of Hormuz after 60 days.
1: A deal has been reached with the contractor to ensure work will be finished on the M6 project in Sydney South, but the end date remains a mystery. Construction on the $3.2 billion motorway was halted when sinkholes emerged in March 2024. The state's roads minister, Jenny Acheson, says the agreement will come at no additional cost to taxpayers, but it's too soon to say when the work will be finished.
4: My biggest concern here is to get the work done properly. I'm not going to be held to timelines from the opposition. I'm not going to be held to timelines from, people saying, let's just get it done. We are going as fast as we can, but we want to make sure that this work is done safely.
1: Adelaide Crows AFL legend Tony Modra continues his fight for life after a freak accident near Victor Harbour. Kerry Turner reports.
5: The 57-year-old AFL great was driving his cattle truck at Back Valley on the Fleurieu Peninsula late yesterday when a tree branch pierced the windscreen. It's understood local emergency crews played a critical role in his rescue, helping to stabilise the father of two before he was airlifted to Flinders Medical Centre. He is showing encouraging signs and an update on his conditions expected later today. Tomorrow, the Crows will pay tribute to first responders with their annual emergency services round.
1: And thousands of Aussie supporters are descending on Seattle ahead of the Socceroos' clash with Team USA in the FIFA World Cup. Owner of the Kangaroo and Kiwi pub in the Emerald City, Bradley Howe, says his staff are bracing for wild celebrations.
6: My staff is ready as can be. We are stocked, we are loaded, some are resting, some are working tonight. We're expecting another good crowd tonight. So it's just, we're just ready. We just can get it on.
1: This is Air News. Firstly to Rugby League, and New South Wales legend Brett Kenny believes the Blues are playing it too safe and will need to take a risk if they're to save the State of Origin series. The former champion 5'8 says he wants to see Laurie Daly's team copy Queensland's ad-lib style in next month's decider.
7: It was very pedestrian, the attack of this night. They don't seem to try anything or they haven't rehearsed anything at training during the week, thinking this is what we'll do in this area and this is what we'll do in that area.
1: Round 16 of the NRL kicks off tonight with the Knights hosting the Dragons. Co-host Canada have put on a show for home fans at the FIFA World Cup, thrashing a nine-man Qatar side 6-0 in Vancouver. Captain of the US, Christian Pulisic, is in doubt for tomorrow morning's clash with the Socceroos with a calf injury. In tennis, Rinki Hijikata has upseeded the second seed, Jiří Lehecka, to join Alex de Minaur in the quarterfinal at the Queen's Club Championship in London. Hijikata says the Aussies come into their own on the grass courts.
8: You know it as well as I do. The Aussies love playing on the grass. I feel like we all just kind of spawn for this time of year. It's great to see you. You can kind of hang out with all the Aussie boys.
1: And former world number one golfer Jason Day has withdrawn midway through his first round at the US Open in New York due to a back injury. He shot a miserable 7-over par 42 on the front nine before pulling out. Dustin Johnson and Wyndham Clark were co-leaders of the tournament, both 4-under through 13. Australian Independent Radio News.
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10: That was just a little tease of something that's coming up in the Shire of Dungog. 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The monthly markets are located on the grounds of the Clarencetown Bowling Sport and Recreation Club. 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If you'd like to get a little bit arty yourself, you can roll your sleeves up and be part of the Stained Glass Art Retreat. That's on the 26th of June, a weekend event where you'll be staying at the relaxing Fosterton Retreat, not far out of Dungog. Stained Glass artist extraordinaire Marion Day will be taking this weekend for beginners, and you can contact the Fosterton Retreat to make your booking. Friday 19th of June, Until the Sky Falls Quiet. Two Australian doctors volunteer for a medical mission into Gaza. Until the Sky Falls Quiet is filmed in real time with most of the footage captured by the doctors themselves. Proceeds from this event support the Global Medical Foundation Australia. You can get your tickets online or at the James Theatre on Friday the 19th of June. And Saturday the 20th of June, the James is showing The Sheep Detectives. Starring Hugh Jackman, this is a witty new breed of mystery. George, played by Hugh Jackman, is a shepherd who reads detective novels to his beloved sheep every night, assuming they can't possibly understand. But when a mysterious incident disrupts life on the farm, the sheep realise they must become the detectives. And as they follow the clues and investigate human suspects, they prove that even sheep can be brilliant crime solvers. Why not be part of crime solving yourself? Friday the 19th of June, Tokau Homestead Paranormal Investigation Experience Night. Join a unique paranormal experience at Tokau Homestead with Newcastle Ghost Tours. The homestead is a heritage-listed site surrounded by colonial farm buildings dated back to the 1830s. During this tour, you'll explore one of the buildings associated with the infamous Captain Thunderbolt. Join in for a thrilling, if not a little bit gruesome, night of investigation. This is an adults-only night and you'll need to wear covered shoes and bring along a small torch. Friday nights in June are certainly coloured in with some great events. Friday the 26th, Continuous Music presents Elysian Fields, The Passionate Pilgrim, music inspired by the poetry of William Shakespeare. Elysian Fields developed The Passionate Pilgrim with legendary actor and director John Bell from Bell Shakespeare Theatre. It was premiered with Bell earlier this year at the Blackheath Chamber Music Festival. you can enjoy this gorgeous chamber music on Friday the 26th of June, 7:30. That's at the Anglican Hall, corner of Dowling and Chapman Street in Dungog, and you can get your tickets through Tribooking. As if there isn't already enough on, you've got to write this in your diary. Saturday the 20th of June is the Wallarobba Hall Trivia Night, and woohoo, it's their 90th birthday. It's a themed trivia night, and you're sure to have a laugh and get to know the local Wallarobbians. So get creative with anything 90. 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On Sunday the 21st of June, 1 p.m. at Little Munkerai, Last Drinks, where death, freely talked about, gives rise to a more lived life. A welcoming space for real conversations about living, dying, caring, and what matters most. Join Jess on the 21st at 1 p.m. at Little Munkerai, 397 Munkerai Road, Main Creek. You can contact Jess on 0402 939 514. And that's almost the wrap of what's on in the Shire of Dungog. If you've got an event, do let us know at radiodungog.org. But I want to leave you now with one more event that, yet another, to write in your diary. Grab your ticket because the James Theatre is presenting an international guitar sensation, bringing his groundbreaking stage show to the Australian shores for the very first time. You can find this young man on June the 25th at the James Theatre, 7 p.m. Show starts at 7:30 and it's family friendly. Alexander Mishko, guitar sensation.

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1: I'm Mark Dransfield. The federal government is defending its tax backflip as anger over the changes continues. More from federal politics editor Michael Packey.
2: After weeks of backlash over Labor's budget measures, the Treasurer has made some changes in order to quell the anger. Businesses with a turnover of up to $10 million will now be able to claim the 50% capital gains tax discount. The proposed 30% tax on testamentary trusts has been scrapped, and startups will get concessions, but they'll have to meet the definition of an innovative business. Opposition leader Angus Taylor says it's a complete shambles.
3: We don't need a backflip. We don't need a carve-out. We need an axe to this.
2: Jim Chalmers admits Labor has lost political paint over the tax changes, but maintains reform is needed.
4: Even though they are contested, even though they are contentious.
2: The government is negotiating with the Greens over the next fortnight to get its measures passed through the Senate.
1: New South Wales Highway Patrol officers have seized more than $4.5 million worth of illegal tobacco and vapes during three separate truck stops. The largest seizure occurring on the mid-north coast, where police uncovered over 2 tonnes of tobacco leaf in one vehicle. All three drivers will now face court on a variety of charges. For the first time in Australia, WA police are trialling real-time facial recognition cameras. Chelsea Bowden reports.
5: The cameras will be set up in public areas with a marked police car nearby. The technology will scan faces, alerting police in real time if there's a match with a person in their database. The people on that database will include suspected serious offenders, those with outstanding arrest warrants, child sex offenders, and missing people. If you're not on that list, your face will be blurred and your data won't be stored. Signage will also be in place to let people know that the cameras are in use. Police say they'll assess the community's response to the new technology after a 3 to 6 month trial.
1: Overseas now, and a Ukrainian drone strike targeting Russia's capital has closed all 4 major airports, disrupting more than 500 flights. Moscow officials have confirmed at least 17 people were injured after intercepted drones caused collateral damage to residential high-rises. The city's biggest oil refinery was also targeted in what's now Ukraine's largest strike since the war with Russia began. Teachers are raising concerns over plans to roll out AI-powered career coaches at some Australian schools. More from Lee Harrison.
6: The Australian Centre for Career Education has told News Corp they're worried about the commercialisation of their industry after a $25 billion US tech deal to roll out gamified AI-powered career coaches in up to 1,000 schools. The company, anyway, says they're filling the gap for schools that lack dedicated career teachers. It already boasts of partnerships with major corporations such as Coca-Cola, Microsoft, and KPMG. Teachers have questioned the quality of advice AI would offer, arguing a human being who already knows the student would be more targeted and individualized. Lee Harrison, Air News.
1: Checking the Aussie share market, the All Ords is trading down 83 points at 90.43. One Australian dollar is buying 70.05 US cents. This is Air News. Luke Jackson starred for Fremantle last night, finishing with 28 disposals, 3 goals, 9 tackles and 25 hitouts, guiding the Dockers to a 9-point win over Geelong. It's Frio's 13th straight win. Gold Coast will be aiming to break a 3-game losing streak when they host Hawthorn tonight. Israel Folau has hit out at the NRL for excluding him over his beliefs after his failed attempt to return to the NRL. He was in talks with the Tigers, but wife Maria says the club decided not to push ahead due to pushback from ARL Commission member Wayne Pearce.
7: We've been told that the Tigers are no longer going to lodge a contract because of the media pressure. It would be a distraction for the club and then also pressure from elsewhere.
1: Round 16 begins tonight with the Knights hosting the Dragons in Newcastle. Mexico and South Korea are playing their Group A World Cup game, with Mexico leading 1-0 a short time ago. Earlier, an action-packed game saw Canada trounce Qatar 6-0. Qatar was reduced to 10 men in the first half and then 9 men in the second after 2 red cards. It also scored an own goal. Switzerland defeated Bosnia and Herzegovina 4-1. Czechia and South Africa drew 1-1. Australian Independent Radio News.
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0: Well, there you go. G'day, listeners. Burnsy here. Got in a little bit late. Lukey come lately. I was just having a chat, actually, to Pauline out the front from All Things Sport. It'll be on tomorrow morning from 8:30 to 10 with the rest of the team. She was just giving me some updated information and reminding me of the things that are happening in and around the Shire, which I'll share with you shortly. Hope you're all having a lovely week and a good Friday in this fairly nice wintry weather. It's fairly humid, though, if you're moving and grooving and doing a few things. Looks like we could have a bit more rain on the cards. Not much, just a bit of a sprinkle here and there. But yes, it's currently 19 degrees outside. That is the forecast top temperature for today. It might get down to about 7 degrees overnight. And a top of 20 tomorrow, maybe with a bit more sunny breaks, he's hoping. All right, we'll get some music going. I missed the first song. The first song was, sounded like a bit of reggae or something when I walked in. Baby, I've Been Missing You. It was Renee Geyer from her, it was a live performance. There you go. From the basement. I guess that's the one down in Circular Quay in Sydney. Quite a interesting little joint, if it still exists. All right, let's get some music going here. Perfect one here. Friday, I'm in love, The Cure.
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Man, there's a band that's been around for 50 years now. 1976, they began The Cure with the classic song about today, Friday. I'm in love. I hope somebody is. Love is what we need, that's for sure. I think they're an English band, pretty much. Still fronted by Robert Smith. The lineup has changed a little bit over the years. Anyway, speaking of the English or the United Kingdom, congratulations on their win in the World Cup in the early games, obviously. Still a long way to go against Croatia and all their celebrating, even though the old fun police had to come in and say there was too many people in the pub and turn it off with, I think, about 20 minutes to go in the game and just all the rigmarole. Can't have your flags flying. You can't chant Keir Starmer is a banker. Or words that rhyme as such. Yes, political speech and free speech, very concerning things these days, almost dangerous. Anyway, here's one from The Killers, Mr. Brightside.

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2: Hill. Yes, indeed. And it's about 20 past two. Burnsy here for the Friday afternoon, here from 2 to 4. And I do take requests if you'd like to get a tune on, a dedication, song you haven't heard for a while, or whatever. Yeah, we've got a fair selection of music. We don't have everything. Who was the person that rang up last week that asked for some Lainey Wilson? We don't have any, shockingly enough. We will have to see what we can do about some of the songs that people request, if we can get them. Yes, anyway, thought I'd give you an idea of some stuff that's happening tonight, this afternoon, this evening at 6 p.m, the James Theatre, Dungog. You want to see something probably pretty interesting you may not see on the mainstream media or the free-to-air TV stations these days? This is right up your alley. It won awards. It's a short film, Until the Sky Falls. It's a Gaza documentary by two Australian doctors who actually lived it. I don't think it'll get any more real and raw than that, considering what we hear, what we see, and what we know. And there's, you know, the lefties, the righties, the do-gooders, the everyone deserves a chance. Everyone's got their opinions. I guess that's why we're always having disagreements and discussions. But nonetheless, we should still be able to have our opinions. As they say, I don't agree with anything you say, but I will fight till the death for you to be able to say it. Freedom of speech is key. Otherwise, we do see people lose control and go to extremes. But this is something you might want to see tonight, 6 p.m. at the Dungog, at the James Theatre, Dungog. Until the Sky Falls Quiet. Okay, I think I got that right. I took a photo of this on the street as I went past, because like you guys, I've got to check the notice boards to find out what's happening, unless people tell me, like the lovely Pauline that came in and gave me some updates. Unfortunately, we don't have a notice board here where things should be pinned up so we can see them. But you can check online at radiodungog.org and our Facebook page, and I'll give you a bit of an idea. People post there. But yeah, something to check out tonight. Book online for tickets, it says. They're also available at the door, which is great. 6 p.m. Dungog Theatre in James Theatre in Dungog, Brown Street. Yeah, very eye-opening experience to see it from the Palestinian side of what's going on there. I believe it's meant to be from their perspective about how much they're suffering. Okay, moving on. Here's a band that's, funny enough, going to be in town coming up in September, believe it or not. We'll talk more about that as we get closer to September.

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6: Yes, still having trouble with the timing of the buttons. Some things cut in quick, some cut out. I don't know. Anyway, new system, still getting used to it. Okay, guys, a few things on this weekend. If you're looking for something to do tonight, obviously, there was the movie that was on, that is on tonight, the doco, as mentioned before. I'll mention that again later. That's on at 6 p.m. at the James Theatre. Doco about two doctors living in Gaza and their experiences firsthand. Won awards down in South Australia. I'm sure it'll be an eye-opener. Other things that are on tomorrow night. Did you know that Walla Robber Hall is having a trivia night? And it's also their birthday, I believe, this month. So they're celebrating both. Trivia night. And the theme is 90th. Come along, join the fun and raise some funds. I'm looking at something else. I've got another brochure there to read out. Yeah, anyway, Walla Robbers Trivia Night's on tomorrow night if you're not doing anything. If you'd like to get involved, I think they take tables up to 8 and 10. And it's on tomorrow night from, I gather, about 7 or so. I'll look for more of that. I'm looking at the wrong brochure here in front of me, one that Pauline slipped in my hand. That is a different trivia night, and you know what that's for. That'll be the Dungog Tea Party. So, yes, first of all, the Walla Robber 90th birthday trivia night is tomorrow night, if you'd like to partake in that. Other things that are on this weekend, on Sunday, if you're looking for something musical and free, you could go along and experience PAD, the Performing Arts of Dungog. Two of their artists are playing at the Royal Hotel this Sunday at 2 p.m. in the afternoon. Pete Smith and Michael Beaumont will bring 2 hours of original songs about Dungog, the people, the town, all without permission. You never know, you might have something written about you, you might be sung about. If you're looking for something to do, get along and see the Performing Arts of Dungog at the Royal Hotel, 2 p.m. Saturday afternoon, to singer-songwriters Michael and Pete. All right, we'll get back to some music while I work out what has happened to all this stuff here that I've pressed the wrong button. Where are we? We're trying to play the Pogues, Dirty Old Town, for all the poor people in Belfast that are

0: Yes, indeed. Aussie Crawl, the boys are lied up. And I bet they will this weekend if the Socceroos can beat America at home and get through until the next round. That'd be fantastic. They gave Turkey a bit of a shock almost a week ago when they beat the Turkey team 2-0. Go Aussie Socceroos. May you be singing the boys light up when you win this weekend against America. That'd be fantastic to see. I don't mind a bit of soccer or football or any sporting fixture. Sport, always interesting to watch, very entertaining, and gets the excitement going. I went down last Friday night. I mentioned last Friday the ladies' league tag down at Bennett Park. Well, the Dungog girls won by 2 points in the end. They got away with a good start. The East Maitland girls come back and never said die right till the end, but we won by two, thank goodness. Good on ya, Dungog. All right, I was mentioning the trivia night tomorrow night. It is at the Walla Robber Hall. It commences at 6:30 for a 7 p.m. start. The theme is their 90th birthday. And up to 8 people per table, $10 a head. Bring your own drinks and nibblies. And, if you're interested in that, then book a table. Contact Cindy on, where are my glasses? Here we are. Jeez, the writing's small. 0439-956-163. That's for trivia night tomorrow night, the Walla Robber Hall's 90th. The theme is 90, so come dressed accordingly. Another thing that I've just noticed here in the Visitor Information Centre's newsletter that they put out quarterly, issue 13 this is. If you haven't got one, I suggest you drop into the Visitor Information Centre and then you can tell your family and friends what's happening in and around the Shire, things that are coming up like the Midwinter Festival, Elysian Fields, community markets. Goodness gracious, we've got all kinds of things coming up. It never ends, really. If you look at it, you know, we've got the Pedal Fest coming up as well, more great bands coming to town. But if you are into ghost tours, don't forget, tonight is your night. If you haven't got a ticket, well, you might be a bit late, but you might be able to jag one. Tickets can be purchased via Newcastle Ghost Tours. They're going for a little ghost tour through the Tocal Homestead and the outbuildings. $85 per person plus GST. It's not cheap. You've got to be over 17 and you've got to bring your own little torch. Be prepared to get scared. All right. Sounds good. All right. We'll get back to the music. If you'd like a request, feel free to give us a call when the music's playing so I can answer the phone on 4992-2313. And help choose the tunes for this Friday afternoon. All right, we'll be back with some music after this short break. A word from our sponsors.
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0: Playing with the Queen of Hearts, eh? Yeah, a little bit of Juice Newton there, taking you back to the turn of the century. Good stuff. Okay. 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If you want to get involved, speak to the friendly volunteers. Okay, this other letter here was about the trivia night coming up in July, about a month away, 25th of July. Start organising your teams now. Tables of eight, like the Wallarobba 90th birthday trivia night tomorrow night down at Wallarobba Hall. This is for the tea party. This is a fundraiser. The theme is Teddy Bear's Picnic. Book your table, and for any inquiries, give Pauline a buzz on 0429 629 014. She's a busy girl, that Pauline. She also will be here tomorrow on All Things Sport with the rest of the crew. Meals are available at the club restaurant from 5 p.m. Please contact the club also for bookings for the Dungog Tea Party, a trivia night, the 25th of July. All right, let's get one more song on, maybe a quick jingle, and then the news, and I'll be back after the news for the second hour. And if you want to give me a buzz or you got me phone number, send us a text and we'll play some songs for yourself.
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I pulled up, all dressed in a mask and gloves, but it's not a sex thing. Well, I guess it's a bit of a sex thing. On Pornhub, pandemic is trending. This really isn't normal. Feeling pretty mortal. Thought all my feelings, problems were awful. Now I'm nearly chortle, thinking about them. Drowning the world, we are really need a snorkel. I'm still

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2: I'm Mark Dransfield. The federal government says it's negotiating with the Greens to have its tax reforms passed through the Senate. Sean Bindley reports.
3: Labor has seemingly been forced to retreat the extent of its changes to capital gains and scrap its proposed 30% tax on testamentary trusts. The Greens say they're disappointed with the government's move, claiming the reforms should have gone further. Treasurer Jim Chalmers argues he consulted with business on the tax changes and has reached a sensible compromise.
4: In recognition that nobody has the numbers on their own in the Senate, we need the support of other parties in order to pass this really important legislation. So we've been engaging with the Greens on these proposals.
2: Counter-terrorism police have charged a third man over the alleged firebombing of Melbourne's Adas Israel synagogue, claiming he was among the trio who set the devastating blaze. Madeline Burke reports.
5: The Adas Israel synagogue in Ripponlea was firebombed in December 2024, gutting the place of worship and traumatising Melbourne's Jewish community. The fire unfolded while worshippers were inside, forcing them to flee through a back door. Two men were arrested over the incident in August last year. Today, investigators say they've now charged all three alleged offenders accused of directly setting the synagogue on fire. A 20-year-old Airport West man was charged by Victorian Joint Counter-Terrorism Team investigators this morning at the Metropolitan Remand Centre, where he's in custody for unrelated offences. The man is expected to appear in court next week, facing serious offences, including arson and conduct endangering life. Madeline Burke, Melbourne.
2: Tasmania police are appealing for witnesses to a serious motor vehicle crash in Hobart this morning. They say a 25-year-old woman drove a car into the front yard of a house, striking a 29-year-old man. The woman and man are known to each other. The man was taken to hospital in a serious condition. The woman's in custody. The Fair Work Ombudsman has found the Queensland RSPCA underpaid more than 1,000 workers between 2017 and 2024. The not-for-profit organisation has agreed to pay back $4.3 million to staff. Around 1,300 Australian motor neurone disease patients have contributed to a database which scientists hope will lead to new therapies and better survival rates. Around 90% of cases appear to occur randomly in people with no family history of the disease. University of Queensland Associate Professor Shuan No says the platform is a starting point for better outcomes.
6: But what we hope that we can achieve with these samples is that we can find new markers or clues in the blood samples that have been provided that can help us develop a new diagnostic test that we so desperately need for this disease.
2: And briefly overseas, the Mayor of Greater Manchester, Andy Burnham, has won a pivotal by-election in the UK. He secured victory for Britain's Labour Party with almost 25,000 votes. It paves the way for the popular Burnham to launch a leadership challenge against UK Prime Minister Keir Starmer. This is AIR News. Keanu Keeney won't shy away from a challenge to his test jersey from Maroon superstar Kalyn Ponga. The young Titan is New Zealand's incumbent fullback ahead of this year's Rugby League World Cup. Keeney says he's eager to learn from Ponga and compete for the Kiwi jersey.
7: It's awesome competition. It's never your jersey. The Kiwi jersey is not mine, so he's playing awesome as well. So it just makes me compete harder and try and get a spot in that World Cup team, which would be a dream.
2: Richmond is set to be boosted by the return of captain Toby Nankervis for Sunday's match against North Melbourne. The ruckman's been sidelined since round two with a hamstring injury. Tigers coach Adam Uze says Nankervis will provide leadership and flexibility for his side.
8: We get the opportunity to move other players around as well, so he's got to get through the final session today to become available. But the minute you get not only your captain back but your ruck, then we can play Noah Bolter forward more or whether we want to play him back.
2: And Mexico's become the first team to make it through to the round of 32 in the FIFA World Cup 2026 with a 1-0 win over South Korea. Also in Group A, South Africa and Czechia each gained their first point in the competition with a 1-1 draw. Canada and Switzerland are also close to qualifying after their games earlier today with 4 points each. Canada thrashed Qatar 6-0 after Qatar had two players sent off. While a flurry of late goals saw Switzerland eventually beat Bosnia and Herzegovina 4-1. Australian Independent Radio News.
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12: Indeed you are. Thank you, Jasmine. And to all the listeners out there, I hope you're having a good Friday and you're getting ready for the weekend. Yes, I just got a message. Just thought you might want to know about what happened last Saturday at the fundraiser, the sporting fundraiser they had down at the RSL for youth participation in sports. Well, good Dan, good mate of mine, Dan, sent me a message. And they raised $19,829.48. I think it's rounded up to 50 cents, but what a brilliant effort from all the participants and the organisers for that. That'll go a long way to keeping the kids involved in sporting activities and community sporting. Fantastic effort, guys. Well done. Give yourself a pat on the back for that. All right, let's get back to some music. Here's another Aussie tune, a remake of an Aussie tune featuring Colin Hay. They're just doing his song for him. Good work. Down Under.

that was, I don't know how to pronounce it, Luud, L-U-U-D-E. That came out, he's a music composer, bass, synth specialist kind of guy, and he released that one back in 2021. Not a bad little tune featuring Colin Hay from Men at Work. I love Men at Work. I think they're a great band. And speaking of which, why not let's play a Men at Work song? People just love to play with words. Don't they just?

0: Radio Dungog would like to remind drivers 40-kilometre-an-hour school zones are now in operation, so please slow down and keep our kids safe.
1: Davey and Olsen, situated in Dowling Street, was formed in 1919 after Sid Davey and Oscar Olsen returned from World War I, establishing a mechanical workshop which has been in the family ever since. 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

Yes, indeed. The Hilltop Hoods featuring Adrian Eagle. Nice little tune. Don't mind the old Hilltop Hoods. Great Aussie band. We are very lucky in Australia. We have so much fantastic music, environment, culture, everything. Very lucky country, and I'm glad we're not connected to all these other little countries where there's so much contention. Obviously, border security is an issue, et cetera, but it's nice to have that little bit of isolation from your neighbours, I guess. Yeah. All right, so don't forget, those that are interested in trivia, or if you think you are a knowledgeable person and you're good at trivia, then there's a couple of trivia nights coming up. The first being tomorrow night, Walla Robba Hall, 6:30 p.m. for a 7 p.m. start. The theme is 90th birthday. I wonder why. I guess it's their 90th, of course. Up to 8 people per table, $10 per head, BYO, your nibbles and your drinks. Choose a team name and come dressed accordingly in the 90s theme. That's tomorrow night, the Walla Robba Hall. Want to get organised for that if you're not doing anything. That'd be a good little night. The next trivia night is the 25th of July. That is the Dungog Tea Party fundraiser. They try to raise some money to put on the Dungog Tea Party, which so many people love and enjoy. And their fundraiser trivia night will be at the Dungog RSL, 25th of July, 6:30 p.m. for a 7 p.m. start. Same deal. Tables of eight, $10 per person, although the tea party's theme is Teddy Bear's Picnic. If you're interested, then don't forget, book a table, contact the RSL, or give Pauline a buzz on 0429 629 014. That lady does a lot. I bet that phone runs hot. And there'll be meals available at the club from 5 p.m, so might not get down there early, have a feed, give your brain a good bit of nourishment, and then go in and smash it on the trivia night. Speaking of fundraisers, last weekend, the fundraiser for participation in youth sports at Dungog RSL raised a whopping $19,846.48. I don't have the number in front of me. I'm not looking at my phone. Just shy of 20 grand. Well done to everybody that partook in that. That is wonderful to hear, raising those kind of funds for youth sport and participation. One of the best things kids can do is be physically

0: And that lovely little ditty was by Vance Joy. That one was called, where is it? Scroll, Luke. Scroll quicker. Divine Feelings. There you go. It's from our MRAP files. Had a bit of Aussie music on today, haven't we? Spiderbait, Hilltop Hoods. It's all happening. Tones and I, Men at Work, Lude. That's six in a row. Why don't we go for seven after this short break and we'll get on some Johnny Diesel. Seven Aussie songs in a row. You know you're living in Australia. You listen to Burnsy on Radio Dungog, 107.9 FM.
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0: Lovely. Don't you like it? Seven Aussie songs in a row, wrapped up there by Mr. Mark Lazotte, Johnny Diesel, or just Diesel these days, with a great song of unity, All Come Together. Doesn't this world need some unity right now? Goodness gracious, don't look too far on your phone. You will be shocked what is going on. It is disgraceful, to put it simply. It's time the politicians listen to the people, not the other way around. You work for us, not we don't work for you. But anyway, that's the political issues the whole world's having. Thank you to the listeners that call up and participate, that give us songs and tunes to play and information to share, and the lovely lady that just rang Margie to let her know that the volumes aren't too good in here. 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So, yeah, let us know, please. 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
0: Indeed you are. Thank you, Thomas. And Luke here this afternoon, better known by my surname, Burns, Burnsy, here till 4 o'clock, just another 20 minutes. And I was just thanking the people that keep us informed in what's happening in and around the community. And yes, we are operating from our new studios now. I think we're about 6 months in or so. And we still are having a few teething problems and sound issues occasionally. It is new equipment, and you would know when you buy a new technical device these days, a lot of us need assistance to get it working correctly. So, yeah, thank you and keep up the good work. Now, as I mentioned, Margie, she'll be in tomorrow. She's in on Saturdays. She follows up all things sports. All things sports are on from 8:30 to 10. That is the team of Tiger, Damo, Pauline and Anthony. They'll discuss all things nationwide, local and worldwide involving sport. And then Margie is in from 10 to 12 and she will let you know with her show what is happening in and around the Shire and play some great music. She also take requests. And then for the country music lovers, don't forget 1 p.m. till 3 p.m. Chus Country. 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All right, don't forget the Dungog local growers market is on this Saturday, as it is every Saturday in the local growers, in the CWA courtyard. 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Out the front, you will find the biodynamic Fosterton Farm Bakery Bread Van with all its beautiful treats. 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And if you'd like to get involved, speak to the friendly volunteers. Don't forget trivia night tomorrow night, Walla Robber Hall, 6:30 for a 7 p.m. kickoff. $10 per person, tables of eight. The theme is their 90th birthday. Anything 90 you can dress up in, 90s outfits, 90s clothes. You can let your grey hair out like I should have let it grow out. And, yeah, get along and enjoy that. Now, for kids, there's something on for the kids tomorrow night down at the James Theatre. There's a movie on at the lovely sensible time of 4 p.m. It's a PG movie. It is called The Sheep Detectives. Adults are $18. They should get kids' prices, I reckon. Children are $10. And family of four, which is too big, too small, $40. That sounds like a value. Family outing, The Sheep's Detective, tomorrow afternoon, 4 p.m. at the James Theatre, Brown Street. There is a movie on tonight, though, for those that are interested. I think it kicks off at 6 p.m. Won awards down in South Australia. It's a documentary film, quite an eye-opener, I gather, for two doctors that worked in Gaza. I'm sure it'll be a real eye-opening perspective from their point of view on the atrocities that are going on over there. If you're a doctor over there, I'm sure you're trying to help the Palestinians, and God bless you. That would be a real eye-opener, something you won't see on the mainstream media, not without heavy editing, of course. Anyway, that's tonight. Get along and check that out for some reality. All right, let's get on back with the music, the White Stripes, Seven Nation Army.

There it is. The White Stripes, Seven Nation Army. Great little tune, that one. All right, I do take requests, and yes, I got a request. It's a nice, pleasant one. It's not telling me where to go. Got a request from Tangles. He gave us a buzz, and he said he would like some Black Sabbath. Well, the one I want to play, War Pigs, is a long one, so we might play that after four. But it's a short one. This is Paranoid, one of the classics.

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Okay, that was May A. Something familiar. There you go. Probably from our, well, it's from our AMRAP file. So another Aussie artist. Geez, we've smashed the Aussie performers today. All right, guys, I'm just having a little bit of a look here. I'll be back next Friday, about to finish up. Get one more song on if we're lucky. 5 minutes to the hour or less. Next Thursday, there is a guitar prodigy from Germany. He's a German-based guitarist, composer, arranger, teacher, who is being renowned as a bit of a guitar prodigy. He mesmerizes audiences worldwide with his skills, and he'll be here in Dungog next Thursday night at the James Theatre. 7 p.m. doors open, 7:30 show. It's a family-friendly night, so under 18s are welcome. This man has been hailed as the future of guitar. He is globally renowned for his jaw-dropping technique, emotional depth, fusing classical precision with elements of jazz, rock, and modern finger style. His performances are both technically astonishing and deeply moving. A must-see for all instrumental lovers of music. And yeah, he's a storyteller too. So sounds like something great to do next Thursday night, the James Theatre in Brown Street, Alexander Misko. Don't miss him, guys. They'll probably be talking about him in the future if it hasn't already sold out. All right, so don't forget the markets are on tomorrow, the local growers market. That's every Saturday in the CWA courtyard. You've got your trivia on tomorrow night at the Walla Robber Hall. You have the performing arts of Dungog. One of our presenters here, Michael Beaumont, with his mate Pete Smith. They'll be playing tunes about Dungog, the people, and the town, all without your permission. If you want to find out if you've been sung about, get along to the Royal Hotel this Sunday, the 21st of June at 2 p.m. And it's free. Not too many things are anymore. All right, let's wish us all a lovely weekend. Please be good and considerate to each other. Remember, everyone's facing their own battles. Try to be compassionate and caring. Here's James Brown with Licking Stick to take us out. Have a great weekend. See you next week.

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1: I'm Mark Dransfield. A second Queensland man has been charged over an alleged people smuggling plot. The 32-year-old Brisbane pilot's accused of flying a black flight to smuggle two Australian fugitives into Indonesia last November. Following investigations, he was arrested at Brisbane Airport last night by federal police and is due in court today on two counts of people smuggling. Meantime, three people are due in court today charged over a major drug bust off the Queensland coast, Miranda Workman reports.
2: 40 kilograms of cocaine was found floating near a boat ramp at Mitch Point in North Queensland in May. The discovery triggered a major three-week investigation involving Queensland and federal police. Officers say they've unravelled a major crime syndicate involving drugs being transferred from a large vessel offshore to smaller boats before being brought to land. Around $100 million of cocaine and methamphetamines have allegedly been seized. The main vessel has since been detained in the Solomon Islands. Two people are due in a Brisbane court today. One is due in a Bean Lee court, while three others face charges. Miranda Workman reporting.
1: An aged care resident is due to face court, accused of assaulting another resident at a facility in Sydney's southwest. An 87-year-old man has been left in a serious condition after the incident at Hammondville. A 69-year-old man has been charged with assault. He's under police guard in hospital. The family of the victim are demanding answers about the level of supervision and how the incident occurred. Hammond Care Executive General Manager Jenny Summerton says they're committed to finding out where they can make improvements.
3: I just want to deeply say and say again to Margaret and John and his wife and family that we are really saddened by what happened, and we are really heartbroken with the outcome, and we're really committed to understanding the circumstances around this.
1: The US Vice President has taken aim at Israeli critics of the United States deal to end the conflict with Iran. American officials have said they expect the memorandum to lead to a ceasefire across the region, including in Lebanon. Far-right members of the Israeli cabinet have said the deal is bad for Israel and the entire free world. J.D. Vance issued this warning in response.
4: The problem for Israel is not Donald J. Trump. And anybody in Israel who thinks their biggest problem is the President of the United States needs to wake up and smell the reality of the situation that country is in.
1: Back home, and more than 1,000 Volkswagen vehicles are being recalled. A software issue has been identified in Polo, T-Roc and R-Cross models built between 2024 and 2025. The instrument panel cluster could fail to display speed and other safety information. Recently found Tasmanian Devil Mary is on the road to recovery following specialist treatment on the Gold Coast. Diagnostic testing shows inflammation on her brain, leaving her in a stable but critical condition. Vet Dr. Claire Madden says they've ruled out some possible causes of her injuries following her two-week disappearance in bushland.
5: Some of those include snake envenomation and toad toxicity, along with many other different disease processes. So at the moment, we do have a targeted treatment plan, and we are happy with the treatment that we are providing, Mary.
1: This is Air News. St Kilda coach Ross Lyon is calling for his players to end a dismal run against the Western Bulldogs on Sunday. The Saints have been crushed by 72, 71 and 60 points in their last three games against the Dogs. Lyon says something has to change.
6: Yeah, I'd be more specific. I reckon we've been their bunnies the last three times. So I hope our players are listening. For whatever reason, they've really put us to the sword the last three times. So we as a club and our player group, we need to respond.
1: The Knights won't be underestimating the Dragons in tonight's Round 16 clash in Newcastle. The Dragons remain dead last on the NRL ladder with just one win this season, but Knights coach Justin Holbrook says the Red V are a far better side than when they last met 6 weeks ago.
7: Yeah, big difference. Yeah, obviously since we played them a month now, that they obviously beat the Broncos, had a good win against them, and the other three oppositions, they've really pushed in particular. You know, they've done tremendous in the first half.
1: Rinki Hijikata has upset second seed Yuri Lehechka to join Alex Demonar in the quarterfinals at the Queen's Club Championship in London. Hijikata says the Aussies come into their own on grass courts.
8: You know it as well as I do, the Aussies love playing on the grass. I feel like we all just kind of spawn for this time of year, and it's great to see you can kind of hang out with all the Aussie boys.
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2: Sighs unashamed, I was left as a child. 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Ran with the wolf pack, flesh torn to shreds.

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2: 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I took your jacket and forgot to look back. 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
1: I'm Mark Dransfield. Australian Federal Police have charged a second Queensland man over an alleged people smuggling plot. Chloe Affleck has details.
2: The 32-year-old Brisbane local is accused of piloting a plane allegedly smuggling two Australian fugitives to Indonesia in November last year. Police say the pair were transported from New South Wales to North Queensland and into Indonesia on board black flights to avoid detection, but were intercepted by Indonesian officials on landing. The undeclared passengers have both been identified as Sydney men, wanted by the New South Wales police force, one man on bail for kidnapping offences. The other has three outstanding arrest warrants. The Australian pilot arrived back at Brisbane Airport overnight, where he was arrested and charged with two counts of people smuggling. He's the second person charged over the alleged operation, with investigations ongoing. Chloe Affleck, Brisbane.
1: Adelaide Crows legend Mark Ricciuto has provided an update from the wife of former AFL champion Tony Modra. 57-year-old Modra was seriously injured when his truck crashed into a tree in South Australia last night. Ricciuto's told Triple M Adelaide Erica Modra wants to thank all the first responders.
3: She said to me just before, he's not going to be the same good-looking Tony Modra. He's going to have some scars. He's going okay, and you know, we're fingers crossed he's going to get through it okay at the moment. But she just really wanted to say thank you to all the people on the scene.
1: Detectives in the UK have launched an investigation after a toddler was found critically injured inside a crocodile enclosure at a zoo. UK correspondent Gavin Gray has details.
4: A man has been arrested on suspicion of attempted murder after a three-year-old boy was left with critical injuries after ending up in a zoo's crocodile enclosure. Police were called to the attraction near Huntingdon, north of London, and the boy was taken to hospital with serious injuries and is in critical condition. Police say a 30-year-old man has been arrested on suspicion of attempted murder, and officers have added that they do not believe the man and child were known to each other. Police are investigating whether the child was attacked by the crocodiles or was injured first. Eyewitnesses are also being sought to determine how the youngster got into the enclosure.
1: South Australia has snared another major motor racing event from Victoria. Just months after snatching the MotoGP, it's been revealed the state will host the Superbikes World Championship at Tailem Bend from 2028. Premier Peter Malinauskas says it'll bring even more motorsport fans to South Australia.
5: It does have an international following. It's quite different in that Superbikes are in effect like supercars in that they're production bikes, motorbikes that people can buy from an outlet, but done up to a far higher spec and standard to make them capable of going over 340 kilometres an hour.
1: A first-of-its-kind rescue centre has been set up in New South Wales, helping rehome animals formerly used in research. The Central Coast facility can house up to 120 rats, mice, guinea pigs and rabbits to give them a chance to become beloved pets. Liberty Adoption Centre Director Paula Wallace says the animals make the transition to domestic life well.
6: Thorough veterinary check before they come out of research establishments, and we also do checks on them as well when they come out. So they're generally... The animals that come out of research facilities are generally quite young. They are healthy.
1: This is AIR News. First to AFL, and Gold Coast will be aiming to break a three-game losing streak when they host Hawthorn tonight. Hawks defender Tom Barras returns from injury. NRL and Dragons interim coach Dean Young is adamant his side is far better than when it previously faced the Knights in round 10. They kick off round 16 tonight. Tennis and three Aussies will be on court in the UK tonight. AIR Sports' Paul Walsh has details.
7: Australia's Talia Gibson will take on the former world number one Carolina Pliskova for a place in the semi-finals at the Nottingham Open. This will be the first time that the two have met, and for the 22-year-old Aussie, it'll be the ideal grass court tune-up, taking on a former Wimbledon singles finalist. In the men's draw, the Aussie presence continues, with Chris O'Connell taking on Remy Bertola from Switzerland for a place in Sunday's final. At the Queen's Club in London, the tournament's number one seed Alex de Minaur will be up against Brandon Nakashima from the US for a place in the semi-finals. For de Minaur, the winning formula is quite simple.
8: A non-negotiable is intensity and attitude. And, I've won a lot of matches in my career, not playing the prettiest of tennis or the best of tennis. But, you know, you're going to have to bring a very high level to beat me throughout the whole match. And, you know, I take pride in that.
1: In supercars, Brody Kostecki has taken pole for this afternoon's race 17 at the Darwin Triple Crown. And at the FIFA World Cup, Mexico remained unbeaten in Group A after downing South Korea 1-0. Australian Independence Radio News.
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1: I'm Mark Dransfield. Australian Federal Police have charged a second Queensland man over an alleged people smuggling plot. Chloe Affleck has details.
2: The 32-year-old Brisbane local is accused of piloting a plane allegedly smuggling two Australian fugitives to Indonesia in November last year. Police say the pair were transported from New South Wales to North Queensland and into Indonesia on board black flights to avoid detection, but were intercepted by Indonesian officials on landing. The undeclared passengers have both been identified as Sydney men, wanted by the New South Wales Police Force, one man on bail for kidnapping offences. The other has three outstanding arrest warrants. The Australian pilot arrived back at Brisbane Airport overnight, where he was arrested and charged with two counts of people smuggling. He's the second person charged over the alleged operation, with investigations ongoing. Chloe Affleck, Brisbane.
1: Adelaide Crows legend Mark Ricciuto has provided an update from the wife of former AFL champion Tony Modra. 57-year-old Modra was seriously injured when his truck crashed into a tree in South Australia last night. Ricciuto's told Triple M Adelaide Erica Modra wants to thank all the first responders.
3: She said to me just before, he's not going to be the same good-looking Tony Modra. He's going to have some scars. He's going okay, and you know, we're fingers crossed he's going to get through it okay at the moment. But she just really wanted to say thank you to all the people on the scene.
1: Detectives in the UK have launched an investigation after a toddler was found critically injured inside a crocodile enclosure at a zoo. UK correspondent Gavin Gray has details.
4: A man has been arrested on suspicion of attempted murder after a three-year-old boy was left with critical injuries after ending up in a zoo's crocodile enclosure. Police were called to the attraction near Huntingdon, north of London, and the boy was taken to hospital with serious injuries and is in critical condition. Police say a 30-year-old man has been arrested on suspicion of attempted murder, and officers have added that they do not believe the man and child were known to each other. Police are investigating whether the child was attacked by the crocodiles or was injured first. Eyewitnesses are also being sought to determine how the youngster got into the enclosure.
1: South Australia has snared another major motor racing event from Victoria. Just months after snatching the MotoGP, it's been revealed the state will host the Superbikes World Championship at Tailem Bend from 2028. Premier Peter Malinauskas says it'll bring even more motorsport fans to South Australia.
5: It does have an international following. It's quite different in that Superbikes are in effect like supercars in that they're production bikes. Motorbikes that people can buy from an outlet, but done up to a far higher spec and standard to make them capable of going over 340 kilometres an hour.
1: A first-of-its-kind rescue centre has been set up in New South Wales, helping rehome animals formerly used in research. The Central Coast facility can house up to 120 rats, mice, guinea pigs and rabbits to give them a chance to become beloved pets. Liberty Adoption Centre Director Paula Wallace says the animals make the transition to domestic life well.
6: Thorough veterinary check before they come out of research establishments, and we also do checks on them as well when they come out. So they're generally... The animals that come out of research facilities are generally quite young. They are healthy.
1: This is AIR News. First to AFL, and Gold Coast will be aiming to break a three-game losing streak when they host Hawthorn tonight. Hawks defender Tom Barris returns from injury. NRL and Dragons interim coach Dean Young is adamant his side is far better than when it previously faced the Knights in round 10. They kick off round 16 tonight. Tennis and three Aussies will be on court in the UK tonight. AIR Sports' Paul Walsh has details.
7: Australia's Talia Gibson will take on the former world number one Carolina Pliskova for a place in the semi-finals at the Nottingham Open. This will be the first time that the two have met, and for the 22-year-old Aussie, it'll be the ideal grass court tune-up, taking on a former Wimbledon singles finalist. In the men's draw, the Aussie presence continues, with Chris O'Connell taking on Remy Bertola from Switzerland for a place in Sunday's final. At the Queen's Club in London, the tournament's number one seed Alex de Minaur will be up against Brandon Nakashima from the US for a place in the semi-finals. For de Minaur, the winning formula is quite simple.
8: A non-negotiable is intensity and attitude. And, I've won a lot of matches in my career, not playing the prettiest of tennis or the best of tennis. But, you know, you're going to have to bring a very high level to beat me throughout the whole match. And, you know, I take pride in that.
1: In supercars, Brody Kostecki has taken pole for this afternoon's race 17 at the Darwin Triple Crown. And at the FIFA World Cup, Mexico remained unbeaten in Group A after downing South Korea 1-0. Australian Independence Radio News.
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0: Davey & Olsen, situated in Dowling Street, was formed in 1919 after Sid Davey and Oscar Olsen returned from World War I, establishing a mechanical workshop which has been in the family ever since. 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
2: If you were offered tens of thousands of dollars in interest-free loans and subsidies in exchange for having children, would you do it?
3: A tempting offer. Well, that is the offer the government of Hungary has been making in an effort to confront the country's chronic underpopulation. After taking power 16 years ago, the country's then prime minister, the ultra-conservative Viktor Orban, introduced a slate of aggressive policies to encourage more people to have babies because Hungary's population was shrinking.
2: And it's not just Hungary. Fertility rates have been falling around the world for years now. And plenty of countries have been trying policies similar to Hungary's. But do any of them actually work? Or are declining fertility rates an inescapable symptom of being a developed nation in the 21st century? From the BBC, I'm Tristan Redman in London.
3: And I'm Asma Khalid in Washington, D.C. And today on The Global Story, why are people having fewer babies? And will anything make them have more?
2: Stephanie Hegarty, so great to have you back on the show.
4: Great to be back. Thanks for having me.
3: Yeah, it's Welcome. A pleasure. I wasn't on with you last time, so thanks. It's really nice to be able to speak.
2: So to get into this story about fertility rates and demographic changes, Asma and I brought back friend of the show, Stephanie Hegarty, the BBC's global population correspondent. Now, Stephanie's been reporting this story on the ground in Hungary, and I began by showing Stephanie and Asma a very interesting photo that I encountered. It's of a Hungarian government billboard, and it features a beautiful couple looking quite cozy together. And in Hungarian, the billboard reads, "Support for young, married, expectant parents, action plan for family protection." But it's not so much what's written on the billboard that interested me. Now, this is a question for both of you, Asma and Stephanie.
3: It's a test. Yes.
2: Do you recognize the couple in the picture?
4: No.
2: Asma?
3: No. I mean, they looked a bit like that for a second. There was that meme off that you saw that went around everywhere.
4: Oh, yeah.
3: Do you know that meme where it's like...
4: The guy who's checking out some other girl.
3: Yes, yeah, yeah. Am I right, Tristan?
2: Very good,
3: Asma. Are they the meme guys? Wow. Really?
4: That is some good meme knowledge. What do they call this guy again? There's a name for
2: They're called distracted boyfriend or guy looking at another girl. Listeners, this is the famous meme that you're likely to have seen a lot on social media where there's a couple walking down the road and the guy in the couple is turning around and checking out another woman in a red top who's just walked past. Now, so what we're seeing in the Hungarian billboard is actually not the girl that the guy is checking out, but his actual girlfriend.
3: Yeah, I was wondering which girl. Yeah, let's go back to that for a sec.
2: Sitting on a sofa and they're having a cuddly moment and they're looking very happy. And they're promoting why it's good to have kids in Hungary. So my question to both of you, given that this couple are arguably the couple on planet Earth who maybe have famously some tension in their relationship, do you think you would advise them to have a family together?
4: Maybe they've been through a lot of therapy and worked through their issues. Who knows?
2: What do you think?
3: Who am I to judge?
4: Exactly.
2: That was some very good fence sitting there, Asma. Well done. Well, this takes us to the main meat and veg of what we're here to talk about today, attempts by the Hungarian government to get people to have more babies. Now, Hungary is a particular example of a country in the developed world. There are many which have declining birth rates, but Hungary is a particularly intriguing case study, and you've been reporting on it, Stephanie. Why is Hungary so interesting in this story?
4: So I went to Hungary because not only because they have this fascinating example of what happens when you try to throw a lot of money at this issue of fertility decline, but also because BBC World Service is launching a new Hungarian service. So a platform in Hungarian for a Hungarian audience that will look at news, politics, but also society and culture. So Hungary in 2010, when Viktor Orban came into power, he embarked on these really ambitious pronatalist policies, so policies to convince people to have more children. And he threw a huge amount of money at the problem. probably arguably more than any other country in the world. It was 4 to 5% of GDP, billions every year. And it was a whole array of policies to try and convince people to have babies. And there is an upfront payment, which is quite a lot of money that couples can get. It's about $35,000 that couples can get when they promise to have children and they have to have them within the next 5 years. Then there's tax breaks that increase with every child that you have. There's really generous maternity pay. You can take 3 years off work and still get paid if you decide to go back to work early.
5: 3 years off work.
4: Yeah, that will be stunning for Americans, I imagine.
5: Yes. You're lucky if you get 5 months, and that's extraordinarily generous.
4: And then you can also get mortgage subsidies, subsidies to help renovate your home, to buy a bigger car. They also increased the number of childcare places across the country quite dramatically. So there was really wide range of help and a lot of it financial for young couples once they promised and once they delivered on that promise to have more kids.
5: Are these policies available across the board, regardless of your income, regardless of your marital status even?
4: No, these policies were designed only for married couples, only for heterosexual couples, and designed in such a way that they're only available to people in the formal job market, and the informal job market is just under 15%, so pretty big in Hungary.
5: Oh, wow.
4: And they're also tied to income. So the richer you are, the better you're going to fare in all of this. So all of these were initiatives by Viktor Orban, and he was quite upfront when announcing this, and his government was quite upfront that the objective was to have Hungarian babies.
6: We are living in times when there are fewer and fewer children born in Europe.
4: Rather than supplement the population with immigrants.
6: For the West, the answer to that challenge is immigration. For every missing child, there should be one coming in, and then the numbers will be fine.
4: Fertility is declining in most of Western Europe, in the US, but our populations on the whole continue to grow, partly because of immigration.
6: But we do not need numbers. We need Hungarian children.
4: Viktor Orban was very clear. He said, from the off, we want to get our replacement rate back to the level where we can naturally replace our population ourselves without having to bring people in from abroad.
5: Stephanie, when we look at government initiatives to boost having babies, this is happening in the context of a number of countries seeing fertility rates decline. Here in the United States, for example, the fertility rate is 1.6 births per woman. We've heard a lot about the need for people to have a certain number of children in order to keep the population at a steady rate, to replace the population. What does that mean?
4: So if we want to keep the population stable, forget immigration or out-migration, if you just want to keep the population among the people who are already in the country stable, every couple needs to have 2.1 children over the course of their lifetime. The two is obvious. That's to replace the mom and to replace the dad. And the 0.1 is for those who might die early or die early in childhood. So that is the kind of golden number, 2.1. Mm-hmm. When your fertility rate is at 2.1, your population will be stable, irregardless of immigration or emigration.
7: Okay, so this is an issue which is affecting large swathes of the developed world. How did Hungary get into this situation in the first place?
4: So a lot of countries in Eastern Europe after the fall of the Soviet Union saw a lot of emigration and their fertility rates declined because economies were struggling and a lot of young people were leaving. So Hungary, like a lot of other countries in the region, ended up with really low fertility rates. It also had a declining population because so many people were leaving.
7: Well, can we talk a sec about Viktor Orban? How do his political views as a kind of well-known hard right political leader in Europe play into all of this and inform his views on population growth?
4: So this was 2010. It was just around the time that we were starting to see a huge amount of immigrants come into Europe as a result of the Arab Spring and the war in Syria. So this all informed his policy over the next 16 years. And he was very clear, we want Hungarian babies. Hungary thinks differently. We are not willing to offset our population decline with immigrants. So it was definitely a right-wing message, a far-right message in some respects. But it was also very, my sense is, you know, from being in Hungary 2 weeks ago, is that it is quite a popular sentiment.
7: These are things which are deeply, deeply personal for families. What did the families that you met with in Hungary tell you about these policies and how they're affecting them?
4: So we spoke to one very happy family of five children. They said the policies have been really helpful in them building their family, and they were taking advantage of almost all of them. The dad is Mate Gorondi. He's eligible for lots of tax breaks that increase with each child. And the mom, Aggie, she doesn't work at the moment, but if she does go back to work, because she has more than two children, she doesn't have to pay any income tax at all. That used to be, I mean, it used to be for families of four or more, and now it's for two or more. So any woman with more than two children below a certain age will pay no income tax at all.
5: Five children, though, you mentioned. Wow.
4: Five.
5: Under what? What's the age gap?
4: Under nine.
5: Under nine.
4: What they told us was they have five at the moment. So, they were really, they spoke glowingly about the policies. And they said that in their neighborhood, they've noticed that big families with four or five kids are quite common. But that doesn't really seem to be borne out by the statistics. But you know, that's a kind of wealthy suburban neighborhood of Budapest. And they're exactly the kind of people that I think Orban and his party were targeting with these policies. But we spoke to several other families. So a couple in the city who have one child so far and plan to have two. And they did take advantage of some of these as well. But they said it didn't actually affect how many children they were going to have. And I think this is the more common experience, that people will, of course, take advantage of the essentially free money that they're entitled to, but that it may not really affect their intentions when it comes to having kids.
7: Do you mean that they were intending to have kids anyway, and that the the government subsidies were just a bonus on top of that?
4: Exactly, yeah.
7: Well, you've also been speaking to a family that's really been struggling to have kids. What did they tell you?
4: So when these loans came out about 5 years ago, you had to promise to have your first child within the next 5 years, or you would be liable for penalty interest. And we spoke to this young couple, Barbara and Levi, who have been doing everything in their power to have a child. And, you know, as soon as they figured out they couldn't conceive naturally, things got really, really complicated for them. They have managed in that time to fit in three rounds of IVF. And when we first met them...
5: Through the loan money, presumably?
4: Yeah, I mean, some of the IVF is sponsored by the Hungarian government. But of course, you know, as with many government schemes, there's a lot of delays. You have to do it in certain government facilities. And those are often far away, you know, hard for people to get to. And yeah, the facility that they used, it was 45 minutes from their house. So Barbara said it was always hard to get off work, that her bosses were understanding, but it was just a nightmare to fit all of this in because she had to go to those particular clinics. So they'd had to do quite a few things on the privately just to speed things up. So it was all very, very bureaucratic and difficult, and is huge. I mean, Barbara had a stack of paperwork that she's been gathering over the years, not only to make sure she does everything by the book so that she can show the government how hard she's tried to have a child, but also to make sure that if it doesn't happen, that they're not on the hook for these huge payments. So when we first met them, it was just the night before they were going back for a blood test. They'd done an embryo transfer 10 days before, and it was their third time. So they were obviously incredibly anxious. Anxious not just about whether they might be pregnant or not, but also, you know, this loan is still hanging over them. What's going to happen if they don't get good news? And yeah, we were with them the following day where sadly they found out that she wasn't pregnant. That was their third attempt at IVF. They may have to go through five rounds to prove that they tried hard enough so that they don't have to pay this penalty interest. And it's a lot of money. Their repayments could quadruple to almost an amount equivalent to Levi, who's a chef, to his salary.
7: Well, we should emphasize that Viktor Orban was just very recently voted out of office, and he's been replaced by a new prime minister called Peter Magyar. Do we know if Magyar intends to pursue the same policies that Orban instituted?
4: It's likely that he will. The policies are popular, and the campaign trail, they'd said that they, on the whole, would. They're, at the moment, they've told us that they're reviewing the policies and that they're going to announce their plan soon. But the new government has also said that they're looking at ways to help people who couldn't have the children that they promised they would.
7: I mean, having kids and trying to have kids can at least be, for some people, an incredibly stressful experience. I can't get my head around what it must be like adding that extra layer of stress around loans into the bargain. I mean, how do they feel about all of this?
4: Yeah, I mean, Barbara said it was a huge cloud kind of hanging over her, and definitely adding a whole layer of anxiety to an already intensely anxious experience and process. Barbara said she's just not sure she can do another two rounds. It's been so difficult.

0: Well, do these incentives ever work, Stephanie? I'm sitting here talking to you from Paris. Now, France has believed itself to be underpopulated since the 17th century. And they've been trying these kind of incentive packages. It's a long time. They've been trying incentive packages almost all of that time. They exist to this day. And France, you know, if France had the fertility rate that it's supposed to have, it would have something like a population of 150 million people. It's way, way short of that. Like, do these things ever work?
1: What do you mean by supposed to have?
0: If France had the same population growth that Britain has, for example, it would be around 150 million in population. As it is, it has a population of almost the same size as Britain's, give or take. But given the size of the country, it should be much, much larger. And they've tried very hard to incentivize people to have children, not just over the last decade, but over literally centuries. And there's no evidence that that's worked. But does it ever work?
1: I mean, some would argue that they did work in Hungary, that they did help to boost the fertility rate over a short period, and that maybe there are a certain section of the population who really would like to have more children, but can't because of finances. But the limits of these policies shows that that section of the population is probably quite small. And most people, if they want to have a large family, they will do their best to do it, whatever their circumstances. Many people just don't.
2: Stephanie, you've explained that falling fertility rates are not distinct to Hungary. This is a trend we've seen in a number of other countries. And I want to know if other nations are looking, if other governments are looking at what Hungary has done. Are they trying to replicate this? Are they taking on other incentive programs of their own, trying to encourage people to make more babies?
1: I think governments will be looking at this, but there will be very few that will be willing to spend this much money, 4 to 5% of GDP. But South Korea has been trying for a long time to boost fertility rates with upfront payments and childcare subsidies and large amounts of money given to couples if they have a child. The South Korean government offers parents upfront payments of about $30,000 per child when the child is born, and then help every month, as well as vouchers to help them pay for childcare and various other incentives. So there is quite a package available to Korean parents when they do have children, but it hasn't made any dint really on the fertility rate. The fertility rate has just continued to drop, actually.
2: It has one of the lowest fertility rates, right, in the world, I was reading?
1: Yes, it has the lowest fertility rate in the world. And it did when they started these programs as well, but it just continued to slide. So I think in a certain sense, it shows the limits of trying to give people money to convince them to have babies. And it just shows how complex that decision is. It certainly seems to help some people. You know, there are demographers who will argue in the past few years, South Korea's fertility rate, it went down to 0.7. That's the lowest.
2: Oh, wow.
1: Lowest in the world and the lowest that the world has ever seen. But it's back up to 0.8 this year. So some people would argue, well, that is the positive effect of all of these policies. And others will argue, well, no, I think they just hit rock bottom and it's just fluctuating.
0: Why is their fertility rate so low, Stephanie?
1: So there are many different theories. Lots of different issues in South Korea, really. The cost of living is very high. The cost of parenting is very high. And that's for a few things that are unique to that region. One is education. So they have this intense cram school culture where parents have to pay for their children to go to school after school to have all of this tutoring. And that's all very expensive. It's highly competitive. Highly competitive education scene, highly competitive workplace. So you have a dynamic where people are expected to work very late. And when a couple gets married and has kids, the expectation is the man will continue to work late and the woman will not. The effect of that is twofold. One, that women feel like they end up doing a lot of the domestic work and the childcare, as well as having to hold down a job. And they have to do that on their own. And the theory is that that's not a very attractive prospect for young Korean women anymore. The other thing is that the effect is it creates a lot of discrimination in the workplace. So young women, when they get to the age of getting married and having kids, their bosses start to discriminate against them in the workplace. They're just not expected to be as competitive as men. And so the theory there is that young women are saying, no, I'm not going to get married. I'm not going to have children because I don't want to send my boss the message that I'm not competitive enough. Hmm. So it had that competitive work culture is just not conducive to family life in any way.
2: You mentioned specifically what was going on in South Korea, but broadly, this is happening in so many countries. Do we have a sense of why?
1: The big why it's been happening since the 1950s, I suppose, in many places, is that we have access to really reliable contraception. And that's come along with a huge boom in female education and women entering the workforce. So we now have economies in most parts of the world where both parents do have to work. But in the past 5 years, since the pandemic, we've seen this rapid fertility decline. And that's likely to do with all of the uncertainty that we've seen since the pandemic. So fertility rates did drop during COVID. And that's quite common that when we have crises and we have instability and people aren't sure about the future and people are scared, they naturally, you know, think it's not the best time to have a child. You know, we then had Ukraine war and the inflation issues that are also global trends. We now have the war in Iran and inflation again. And then these much bigger patterns of instability and insecurity, like a very toxic political environment, social media that is creating a lot more conflict in society. You know, all of these macro patterns contribute to just a feeling of instability, climate change, AI now. I think there are lots of indicators that people are just not feeling as safe or stable about the state of the world.
0: If all the measures that a country like Hungary has thrown at this problem in the last decade and a half haven't entirely worked, are there any tactics that high-level demographers would say, look, you need to try this, this is going to work? Is there anything that's not being tried and might work?
1: Well, there was a lot of consensus around in the 2000s around what was happening in Scandinavia. So take Sweden as an example. They had introduced a whole raft of policies that were, the purpose of them ostensibly was to promote gender equality and a kind of healthier work-life balance. But things like shared parental leave, huge childcare subsidies, made childcare almost free, various other policies that really worked to make having a family and working more cohesive. And I think that they did have an effect on the societies there, where it is acceptable for moms or dads to have to leave work early to pick up a sick child or to go to a ballet recital. And in the 2000s, Sweden, as an example, did see a boost in fertility. It got its fertility rate from 1.5 to 2, and 2 is almost replacement rate. Mm. But then from the 2010s on, it started to decline again. And now it's at 1.5, which really isn't, is lower than France, for example. So that really...
2: And they still have those policies.
1: Yeah, they still have the policies. And that did perplex a lot of researchers, because they thought, oh, the Nordic model is, it solved this conflict between feminism and fertility by making it easier for both moms and dads to work and have a family. And now it's not so clear that that is the case.
0: Stephanie, if you're lucky enough to live in a developed society that's relatively stable, is it just an inevitable consequence of that you're going to have a declining fertility rate and potentially a declining population?
1: It may be. And that certainly seems to be the pattern. But we don't know. You know, I don't think there's any hard and fast rule in this. Take Israel as an example. Israel is one of the few OECD, one of the few developed economies that has a replacement rate higher than 2.1. I think their fertility rate is around 3 at the moment. A big chunk of that is because they have Orthodox society, where there is a tendency to have really large families, 6-7 kids. But among secular Israelis, the fertility rate is still really high. And that's because of a culture of having children and a philosophy and ideology around survival of the Israeli state and survival of Judaism as a result of the Holocaust, of course, and as a result of their insecure position in the region. So that's culture, ideology, philosophy that's really driving people to have more kids.
2: And don't they have free IVF as well?
1: They do, yeah. And above average spending on pro-family benefits and policies, but certainly nothing in the league of Hungary. So I think it's a good example of how important culture is in this, you know, culture at a wide societal level.
0: Stephanie, I could ask you questions about this all afternoon, so maybe you can come back and do another demographics episode again with us soon. It's been
1: Absolutely.
0: So great talking it through with you. Thank you.
2: It's been so great. Thank you.
1: Thank you. It's a pleasure.
2: That was Stephanie Hegarty, the BBC's population correspondent.
0: And as Stephanie mentioned early in the program, on this

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Love's out there somewhere, but it won't come in. 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

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I've never seen a sight that didn't look better looking back. 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

And hi there. You're listening to, and I thank you very much, the Dirt Music Radio Show, coming to you as it does each and every week from the studios of 2SER. Stuart Kipps, my name. Absolutely delighted to have your company this week. And if you're sitting there wondering what Dirt Music is all about, this might be the first time you've listened to the show. Let me explain. Dirt Music is a radio show about music that comes from the heart and takes absolutely no prisoners. What you're about to hear can come from right across the musical spectrum, just so long as it's made with no concession whatsoever to fad or to fashion. So it's another week, another Dirt Music. Lots of music to get through. Some of it's old, some of it's new, some of it inevitably is in between. We're going to start off with two new album releases, an artist I've never heard of before, but I stumbled upon him on a line during the week. He goes under the name of the Right Reverend Crow, and he's got an album out called Democracy Blues. It's tough, relentless, bluesy, and with a lot lyrically to say about what is going on, I think particularly in America at the moment. The song we're going to listen to is called What Time It Is, and then after that, seems like quite a while since we've had an album from Deotic. We've got a new one. It's called Coin-O-Matic, and we're going to listen to a tune from it called Dog Ears. You are listening. Yep, you are. It's a Dirt Music.

knife and he ran. So they threw him in the back of a police van. Drove around till they broke his back and crushed his heart. Took that flesh and bone and

We are underway this week on Dirt Music with those two very, very fine performances that I hope you like as much as I do. I got to find out more about the Right Reverend Crow, but wow, what a song. And the rest of the record, which is called Democracy Blues. It's Democracy, a reference to racism blues. What Time It is the song we listen to. And then after that, back after what seems like quite a few years, Deer Tick with Dog Ears. Let's move on now with some more new music. Emily Nenni, N-E-N-N-I. I've played her on the show before. In fact, I think we listened to the title track from her new album, Movin' Shoes, a little while back. This is another song from that album called Home With My Dog. After that, something new from Keb Moe. Lots of music this week. New music.

three more fine tunes on Dirt Music this week. Well, I hope you're enjoying them as much as I'm enjoying spinning them here in the studio. Emily Nini with Home With My Dog. Terrific song from her. And then Keb Mo. Yes, lots and lots of Keb Mo records over the years. The new one called Fussin' and Fighting is what we listen to. Then an artist I've been listening to a lot recently. His name is Truman Sinclair. He's currently on tour in America, opening for Courtney Barnett, and I like his songs very, very much. His most recent EP is called Rivers of Sugar and Blood, and the song we listened to on Dirt Music this week was called Dust to Dust. I'm hoping that when Courtney Barnett returns to Australia to do some touring at the end of the year, that maybe she brings Truman Sinclair with her. I think he's based in Los Angeles. So let's move on. Something more near local, Australian now. Barb Waters. First new music from Barb Waters in such a long time. But she's got a new song out, and it's a family affair. She's joined by her partner, Craig Pilkington, and her daughter, Jeannie Pilkington, who is a third of Folk Bitch Trio. Here is that tune. See what you think.

I say it frequently on this show, but there is so much good, great, wonderful new music around. In fact, everything that I've played so far on Dirt Music this week has been released very, very recently, and we're not about to stop. A couple of old songs coming up soon, but hey, that's what we do every week on Dirt Music. First up, brand new from Barb Waters, song from her, joined by her family, her partner and her daughter. The song's called Farmer's Wife. And then from Sydney, Simon Robert Gibson with a version of the World Party song, Put the Message in the Box. And I had to look it up, but Carl Wallinger, the main person ostensibly who was World Party, passed away just over 2 years ago, March 2024. And then after that, it's based in Los Angeles, Australian artist though, Matt Ellis, with a new song from him called Watching You. And we march on with more new music. Lea Senior, who I like very, very much, has got an album coming soon. There's a new song from it, which sounds just like this.

All right, well, we did jump around stylistically in that batch of songs. First up, Leah Senior with 2 Weeks, a new song from her forthcoming new album. And then finally, we went to some old music, a request from Mark in the Sydney suburb of Miranda. He said, could you play Cream and Deserted Cities of the Heart, which we did. And Mark in Miranda also pointed out that June the 13th, the 99th birthday of Slim Dusty. Slim Dusty born on June the 13th, 1927. And Mark said, could I play Duncan? And he was wondering if the Town and Country pub was still there. And I was happy to inform him that, yes, it does still stand. I think it was on the market recently. And then after that, we jumped ahead to a recent live album from Neil Young and his band, the Chrome Hearts, doing that classic song from many decades ago called Ohio. Time for me to say goodbye to those of you taking the syndicated show. Hope you can join me next week for another Dirt Music coming to you from the studios of 2SER and around Australia, thanks to the Community Radio Network. Going to finish this portion of the show with a tribute to the great James Blood Olmar, a guitarist who straddled jazz, blues and avant-garde. Passed away last week, aged 86. So much James Blood Olmar that we could have played, but I thought we'd have a listen to something from Memphis Blood. Came out in 2001, subtitled The Sun Sessions, and it is James Blood Olmar's version of I Asked for Water, She Gave Me Gasoline. And it is a version of a song written by Howlin' Wolf and recorded by him back in 1956. Here we go.

0: Davey & Olsen, situated in Dowling Street, was formed in 1919 after Sid Davey and Oscar Olsen returned from World War I, establishing a mechanical workshop which has been in the family ever since. Station sponsor.
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G'day. I'm Jane Bauer, and this is the Folk Show across the National Community Radio Network. And I play a selection of Anglo-Celtic, North American, and Australian traditional retro and contemporary folk music. I'm going to start off this week with Blackwood, who are from Victoria. One of their members, Jane Thompson, wrote this song, and she's heading the group, singing it as well. It's called A Turn in the Tide, and it's from their album Home Soon.

Two Australian bands in a row there. That one was Wheeler Dealers, Wheelers and Dealers, and Christine Wheeler was the woman singing in that song. And it was written by Henry Lawson, well, the lyrics were, and Chris Kempster put the music to it, and it's called The Days We Went Swimming. And I should mention that Wheelers and Dealers are from Sydney, and the one before that that I played was Blackwood from Victoria. The song A Turn in the Tide, sung by Jane Thompson from the album Home Soon. Well, we're going to go to two Adelaide duos now. The first one is Tin Town. It's called Tin Town because in the port of Adelaide, that's where the wool stores were, where all the buildings were made out of tin. This is called Silver Strands. It's from the couple Courtney Robb and Snooks Levee, who are Tin Town. And I should mention that there's a very small amount of explicit language in this.

Eclosion is the biological term that refers to an adult insect emerging from a pupa. And that was performed by the duo, spelled J-U-O, two women from Adelaide, Joe on keys and Lizzie on guitar. I'm afraid I don't know their family names. They write about the experiences of women, and Eclosion was their first album. Also, duo from Adelaide, before I played Tin Town, with Silver Strands and Courtney Robb and Snooks Levee with that amazing mouth harp performed that. We're going to stay with Australian. This is Tin Man, not Tin Town. They're from Melbourne and they've just put out an EP, Too Late Honey, and I've downloaded a track from the AMRAP catalogue called Take You For A Ride.

0: and he uses the AI music generation platform Suno, so that is why it's called AI to Suno. I'm going to play a little bit more of David Rovick's. This is an earlier one, and I don't think it's involved with AI this time. This is I'm a Better Anarchist Than You, and it's obviously tongue-in-cheek. And I should mention again, there's a little bit of explicit language in this one as well. I'm a better anarchist than you.
1: I don't drive a car because they run on gas. But if I did, it'd run on biomass. I ride a bike or sometimes a skateboard. So fuck off all you drivers and your yuppie hordes sitting all day in the traffic queues. I'm a better anarchist than you. I don't eat meat.

That's U.S. band American Aquarium from North Carolina with Katie Pruitt and Shooter Jennings. And the title of the track was Southern Roots, and the name of the album, The Fear of Standing Still. And that was produced in 2024. And before that, also from the U.S., it was David Rovics with I'm a Better Anarchist Than You. Well, you're listening to the National Community Radio Network Folk Show. I'm Jane Bauer, and this program is being pre-recorded in the studios of Radio Adelaide in South Australia, Kaurna Country. And I've just got my stats from the National Community Radio Network, and I've got 58 stations that this program has been played on since January to May this year. And I'd like to say hello to some of the stations: 3MGB Wilderness Radio in Victoria, and 2RDJ, it's 88.1 FM in New South Wales, and 4RPH, 1296 AM in Queensland. And there's lots more, and I'll read out some of the others and say hello to you in the coming weeks. So thanks so much for listening, and wherever you are in Australia. We're going to go on now. This is another US track. It's from the Greenfields of America, and it was a project formed in 1978 by musician and musicologist New Yorker Mick Malloy. And this track I'm going to play is Catalpa, which is about a bunch of convicts that were stolen by a US ship called the Catalpa from just off Perth.

set out from New Bedford one day. She sailed off to Western Australia and took six poor Fenians away. 7 long years they had served here, and 7 long more had to stay. For defending their country, old Ireland, they were chained and transported away.

Georgia, she sailed out with guns ready, intending the Yankee to take. But they hoisted their star-spangled banner and left the Georgette in their wake. So remember those six Fenian heroes who escaped over to America, and join in a

That's from the Sharon Shannon collection, 1990 to 2005. Sharon Shannon is an amazing Irish box player and does a lot of collaborations with other artists. And she's there with Declan O'Rourke, also Irish. And it's Sam Cooke's civil rights anthem that he wrote in 1963, A Change Gonna Come. And before that, it was Catalpa from the Greenfields of America album and the voice, I'm pretty sure, of Mick Maloney at the front there of that song. Wasn't it a smug version? And so it should be if it's been sung by somebody from the US. Well, I mentioned before that Sharon Shannon does a lot of collaborative work. Here she is again, but this is on Irish singer Eleanor Shanley album, Eleanor Shanley and Friends. They're doing Whistle Daughter Whistle, and they're joined, Eleanor is joined also by Dolores Keane. I think you're going to enjoy this one.

I threw that one in so you could have a sing along at the end, and that's the Bogdan and the Valio. And it's on this album called The Ballads and the Crack, put out by the Sunday World Paper. And I think it was the Shamrock Singers. Anyway, that's what Shazam told me. Okay, I've come to the end. Oh, I should mention before that, it was Eleanor Shanley, Dolores Keane, and Sharon Shannon with Whistle Daughter Whistle from Eleanor Shanley and Friends. Well, I've come to the end of the program. Hope you've enjoyed my choice of music, and I hope you'll tune in again next week on the station you're listening to now at the same time. And I'm Jane Bauer. Until next time, look after yourself, care for your family and friends, and don't forget to carry out random acts of kindness. And let's go back to Sharon again to take us out with Hogs and Heifers. Goodbye.

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1: You are tuned to FM 95.5, Orlando's Rhythm and Romance Station. Johnny Wright with you, and I have some very special guests in the studio today. They're called the Backstreet Boys. So, fellas, why don't you step up to the mic and say hello?
2: Yo, how you doing? This is Brian.
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6: 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This is Kevin.
1: All right, fellas, as I understand it, you guys are going to give our listeners a sneak preview of your soon-to-be-released album. And these lucky listeners are also the first ones in the world to hear it.
2: Well, you know, Johnny, the fellas and I would go anywhere or do anything to please the girl we love. And it's called Anywhere For You, so why don't you check it out?

0: That sounds pretty deep. I guess that song really speaks a lot for the males of the world.
1: Well, we the Backstreet Boys would like to think that our songs do just that. We not only sing to the females, but we sing on behalf of the males. Because there are a lot of guys out there who just aren't good at expressing themselves to females. And through our songs, they can allow a lady to understand how they feel.
0: So I guess for a shy guy like me, all I have to do then is just tell my girl to listen to one of your songs.
1: Exactly. And this next song is perfect. It's called I'll Never Break Your Heart. And we send this out to all the ladies from all the shy guys.

0: Yeah. Hey, but tell me, fellas, if people want to find out more information on the Backstreet Boys, how can they get some info on you guys?
1: Yeah, to find out all the latest news and what we'll be performing next, call our fan club hotline. We'd love to hear from you. Remember, our number is 880-7000, area code 407.
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0: Thanks. Well, we've been waiting a long time to play this show, and I'd like to thank you all for coming out to see it. Means a lot to us, and we're gonna have a good time, play some good songs for you.
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0: Davey & Olsen, situated in Dowling Street, was formed in 1919 after Sid Davey and Oscar Olsen returned from World War I, establishing a mechanical workshop which has been in the family ever since. Station sponsor.
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0: Just what I've been doing.
1: What you been doing, bro?
0: Well, you know, I used to be particular about the women that I picked.
1: Uh-huh.
0: Yeah. They used to be tender, lean, and tall. That's all.

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Women wants to ride and ride around in class. Some like Cadillacs, boys, some like foes, and some like anything as long as it rolls.

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0: Davey and Olsen, situated in Dowling Street, was formed in 1919 after Sid Davey and Oscar Olsen returned from World War I, establishing a mechanical workshop which has been in the family ever since. 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

of the hard-working all-star blues brothers. Going to be out here in a minute, including my little brother Jake. But right now, I'd like to talk a little bit about this tune you're hearing. This is, of course, the Green Onions tune.

contributions in music and culture that this country's made around the world. And as you look around the round world today, you see this country spurned. You see facts turned on this country.

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Hi everyone, this is Semi. I just released a brand new CD called Crazy Love. And all thanks to Gazza on his Sunday Night Country, you're going to hear the title track, Crazy Love, only on Radio Dungog.

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2: If you were offered tens of thousands of dollars in interest-free loans and subsidies in exchange for having children, would you do it?
3: A tempting offer. Well, that is the offer the government of Hungary has been making in an effort to confront the country's chronic underpopulation. After taking power 16 years ago, the country's then prime minister, the ultra-conservative Viktor Orban, introduced a slate of aggressive policies to encourage more people to have babies because Hungary's population was shrinking.
2: And it's not just Hungary. Fertility rates have been falling around the world for years now, and plenty of countries have been trying policies similar to Hungary's. But do any of them actually work? Or are declining fertility rates an inescapable symptom of being a developed nation in the 21st century? From the BBC, I'm Tristan Redman in London.
3: And I'm Asma Khalid in Washington, D.C. And today on The Global Story, why are people having fewer babies? And will anything make them have more?
2: Stephanie Hegarty, so great to have you back on the show.
4: Great to be back. Thanks for having me.
3: Yeah, it's Welcome. A pleasure. I wasn't on with you last time, so thanks. It's really nice to be able to speak.
2: So to get into this story about fertility rates and demographic changes, Asma and I brought back friend of the show, Stephanie Hegarty, the BBC's global population correspondent. Now, Stephanie's been reporting this story on the ground in Hungary. And I began by showing Stephanie and Asma a very interesting photo that I encountered. It's of a Hungarian government billboard, and it features a beautiful couple looking quite cozy together. And in Hungarian, the billboard reads, "Support for young, married, expectant parents, action plan for family protection." But it's not so much what's written on the billboard that interested me. Now, this is a question for both of you, Asma and Stephanie.
3: It's a test. Yes.
2: Do you recognize the couple in the picture?
4: No.
2: Asma?
3: No. I mean, they looked a bit like that for a second. There was that meme off that you saw that went around everywhere.
4: Oh, yeah.
3: Do you know that meme where it's like...
4: The guy who's checking out some other girl.
3: Yes, yeah, yeah. Am I right, Tristan?
2: Very good, Asma.
3: Wow. Really?
4: That is some good meme knowledge. What do they call this guy again? There's a name for
2: They're
4: him.
2: They're called distracted boyfriend or guy looking at another girl. Listeners, this is the famous meme that you're likely to have seen a lot on social media where there's a couple walking down the road and the guy in the couple is turning around and checking out another woman in a red top who's just walked past. Now, so what we're seeing in the Hungarian billboard is actually not the girl that the guy is checking out, but his actual girlfriend.
3: Yeah, I was wondering which girl. Yeah, let's go back to that for a second.
2: Sitting on a sofa and they're having a cuddly moment and they're looking very happy and they're promoting why it's good to have kids in Hungary. So my question to both of you, given that this couple are arguably the couple on planet Earth who maybe have famously some tension in their relationship, do you think you would advise them to have a family together?
4: Maybe they've been through a lot of therapy and work through their issues. Who knows?
2: What do you think?
3: Who am I to judge?
4: Exactly.
2: That was some very good fence sitting there, Asma. Well done. Well, this takes us to the main meat and veg of what we're here to talk about today. Attempts by the Hungarian government to get people to have more babies. Now, Hungary is a particular example of a country in the developed world. There are many which have declining birth rates. But Hungary is a particularly intriguing case study, and you've been reporting on it, Stephanie. Why is Hungary so interesting in this story?
4: So I went to Hungary because, not only because they have this fascinating example of what happens when you try to throw a lot of money at this issue of fertility decline, but also because BBC World Service is launching a new Hungarian service. So a platform in Hungarian for a Hungarian audience that will look at news, politics, but also society and culture. So Hungary in 2010, when Viktor Orban came into power, he embarked on these really ambitious pronatalist policies, so policies to convince people to have more children. And he threw a huge amount of money at the problem, probably arguably more than any other country in the world. It was 4 to 5% of GDP, billions every year. And it was a whole array of policies to try and convince people to have babies. And there is an upfront payment, which is quite a lot of money that couples can get. It's about $35,000 that couples can get when they promise to have children, and they have to have them within the next 5 years. Then there's tax breaks that increase with every child that you have. There's really generous maternity pay. You can take 3 years off work and still get paid if you decide to go back to work early.
5: 3 years off work.
4: Yeah, that would be stunning for Americans, I imagine.
5: Yes, you're lucky if you get 5 months, and that's extraordinarily generous.
4: But then you can also get mortgage subsidies, subsidies to help renovate your home, to buy a bigger car. They also increased the number of childcare places across the country quite dramatically. So there was really wide range of help, and a lot of it financial for young couples once they promised and once they delivered on that promise to have more kids.
5: Are these policies available across the board, regardless of your income, regardless of your marital status even?
4: No, these policies were designed only for married couples, only for heterosexual couples, and designed in such a way that they're only available to people in the formal job market, and the informal job market is just under 15%, so pretty big in Hungary.
5: Oh, wow.
4: And they're also tied to income. So the richer you are, the better you're going to fare in all of this. So all of these were initiatives by Viktor Orban, and he was quite upfront when announcing this, and his government was quite upfront that the objective was to have Hungarian babies.
6: We are living in times when there are fewer and fewer children born in Europe.
4: Rather than supplement the population with immigrants.
6: For the West, the answer to that challenge is immigration. For every missing child, there should be one coming in, and then the numbers will be fine.
4: Fertility is declining in most of Western Europe, in the US, but our populations on the whole continue to grow, partly because of immigration.
6: But we do not need numbers. We need Hungarian children.
4: Viktor Orban was very clear. He said, from the off, we want to get our replacement rate back to the level where we can naturally replace our population ourselves without having to bring people in from abroad.
5: Stephanie, when we look at government initiatives to boost having babies, this is happening in the context of a number of countries seeing fertility rates decline. Here in the United States, for example, the fertility rate is 1.6 births per woman. We've heard a lot about the need for people to have a certain number of children in order to keep the population at a steady rate, to replace the population. What does that mean?
4: So if we want to keep the population stable, forget immigration or out-migration, if you just want to keep the population among the people who are already in the country stable, every couple needs to have 2.1 children over the course of their lifetime. The two is obvious. That's to replace the mom and to replace the dad. And the 0.1 is for those who might die early or die early in childhood. So that is the kind of golden number, 2.1. Mm-hmm. When your fertility rate is at 2.1, your population will be stable, irregardless of immigration or emigration.
7: Okay, so this is an issue which is affecting large swathes of the developed world. How did Hungary get into this situation in the first place?
4: So a lot of countries in Eastern Europe after the fall of the Soviet Union saw a lot of emigration, and their fertility rates declined because economies were struggling and a lot of young people were leaving. So Hungary, like a lot of other countries in the region, ended up with really low fertility rates. It also had a declining population because so many people were leaving.
7: Well, can we talk a sec about Viktor Orban? How do his political views as a kind of well-known hard right political leader in Europe play into all of this and inform his views on population growth?
4: So this was 2010. It was just around the time that we were starting to see a huge amount of immigrants come into Europe as a result of the Arab Spring and the war in Syria. So this all informed his policy over the next 16 years. And he was very clear, we want Hungarian babies. Hungary thinks differently. We are not willing to offset our population decline with immigrants. So it was definitely a right-wing message, a far-right message in some respects. But it was also very, my sense is, you know, from being in Hungary 2 weeks ago, is that it is quite a popular sentiment.
7: These are things which are deeply, deeply personal for families. What did the families that you met with in Hungary tell you about these policies and how they're affecting them?
4: So we spoke to one very happy family of five children. They said the policies have been really helpful in them building their family. And they were taking advantage of almost all of them. The dad is Mate Gorondi. He's eligible for lots of tax breaks that increase with each child. And the mom, Aggie, she doesn't work at the moment. But if she does go back to work, because she has more than two children, she doesn't have to pay any income tax at all. That used to be. Yeah. I mean, it used to be for families of four or more, and now it's for two or more. So any woman with more than two children below a certain age will pay no income tax at all.
5: Five children, though, you mentioned. Wow.
4: Five.
5: Under what? What's the age gap?
4: Under nine.
5: Under nine.
4: What they told us is they have five at the moment. So,
5: okay.
4: They spoke glowingly about the policies, and they said that in their neighborhood, they've noticed that big families with four or five kids are quite common.
5: Hmm.
4: That doesn't really seem to be borne out by the statistics, but you know, that's a kind of wealthy suburban neighborhood of Budapest. And they're exactly the kind of people that I think Orban and his party were targeting with these policies. But we spoke to several other families. So a couple in the city who have one child so far and plan to have two, and they did take advantage of some of these as well, but they said it didn't actually affect how many children they were going to have. And I think this is the more common experience, that people will, of course, take advantage of the essentially free money that they're entitled to, but that it may not really affect their intentions when it comes to having kids.
7: Do you mean that they were intending to have kids anyway, and that the
4: exactly.
7: The government subsidies were just a bonus on top of that?
4: Exactly, yeah.
7: Well, you've also been speaking to a family that's really been struggling to have kids. What did they tell you?
4: So when these loans came out about 5 years ago, you had to promise to have your first child within the next 5 years, or you would be liable for penalty interest. And we spoke to this young couple, Barbara and Levi, who have been doing everything in their power to have a child. And, you know, as soon as they figured out they couldn't conceive naturally, things got really, really complicated for them. They have managed in that time to fit in three rounds of IVF. And when we first met them...
5: Through the loan money, presumably?
4: Yeah, I mean, some of the IVF is sponsored by the Hungarian government, but of course, you know, as with many government schemes, there's a lot of delays. You have to do it in certain government facilities, and those are often far away, you know, hard for people to get to. And yeah, the facility that they used, it was 45 minutes from their house. So Barbara said it was always hard to get off work, that her bosses were understanding, but it was just a nightmare to fit all of this in because she had to go to those particular clinics. So they'd had to do quite a few things on the privately just to speed things up. So it was all very, very bureaucratic and difficult, and is huge. I mean, Barbara had a stack of paperwork that she's been gathering over the years, not only to make sure she does everything by the book so that she can show the government how hard she's tried to have a child, but also to make sure that if it doesn't happen, that they're not on the hook for these huge payments. So when we first met them, it was just the night before they were going back for a blood test. They'd done an embryo transfer 10 days before, and it was their third time. So they were obviously incredibly anxious. Anxious not just about whether they might be pregnant or not, but also, you know, this loan is still hanging over them. What's going to happen if they don't get good news? And yeah, we were with them the following day where sadly they found out that she wasn't pregnant. That was their third attempt at IVF. They may have to go through five rounds to prove that they tried hard enough so that they don't have to pay this penalty interest. And it's a lot of money. Their repayments could quadruple to almost an amount equivalent to Levi, who's a chef, to his salary.
7: Well, we should emphasize that Viktor Orban was just very recently voted out of office, and he's been replaced by a new prime minister called Peter Magyar. Do we know if Magyar intends to pursue the same policies that Orban instituted?
4: It's likely that he will. The policies are popular, and the campaign trail, they'd said that they, on the whole, would. At the moment, they've told us that they're reviewing the policies and that they're going to announce their plan soon. But the new government has also said that they're looking at ways to help people who couldn't have the children that they promised they would.
7: I mean, having kids and trying to have kids can at least be, for some people, an incredibly stressful experience. I can't get my head around what it must be like adding that extra layer of stress around loans into the bargain. I mean, how do they feel about all of this?
4: Yeah, I mean, Barbara said it was a huge cloud kind of hanging over her, and definitely adding a whole layer of anxiety to an already intensely anxious experience and process. Barbara said she's just not sure she can do another two rounds. It's been so difficult.

0: Well, do these incentives ever work, Stephanie? I'm sitting here talking to you from Paris. Now, France has believed itself to be underpopulated since the 17th century. And they've been trying these kind of incentive packages. It's a long time. They've been trying incentive packages almost all of that time. They exist to this day. And France, you know, if France had the fertility rate that it's supposed to have, it would have something like a population of 150 million people. It's way, way short of that. Like, do these things ever work?
1: What do you mean by supposed to have?
0: If France had the same population growth that Britain has, for example, it would be around 150 million in population. As it is, it has a population of almost the same size as Britain's, give or take. But given the size of the country, it should be much, much larger. And they've tried very hard to incentivize people to have children, not just over the last decade, but over literally centuries. And there's no evidence that that's worked. But does it ever work?
1: I mean, some would argue that they did work in Hungary, that they did help to boost the fertility rate over a short period, and that maybe there are a certain section of the population who really would like to have more children but can't because of finances. But the limits of these policies shows that that section of the population is probably quite small. And most people, if they want to have a large family, they will do their best to do it, whatever their circumstances. Many people just don't.
2: Stephanie, you've explained that falling fertility rates are not distinct to Hungary. This is a trend we've seen in a number of other countries. And I want to know if other nations are looking, if other governments are looking at what Hungary has done. Are they trying to replicate this? Are they taking on other incentive programs of their own, trying to encourage people to make more babies?
1: I think governments will be looking at this, but there'll be very few that'll be willing to spend this much money, 4 to 5% of GDP. But South Korea has been trying for a long time to boost fertility rates with upfront payments and childcare subsidies and large amounts of money given to couples if they have a child. The South Korean government offers parents upfront payments of about $30,000 per child when the child is born, and then help every month, as well as vouchers to help them pay for childcare and various other incentives. So there is quite a package available to Korean parents when they do have children, but it hasn't made any dint really on the fertility rate. The fertility rate has just continued to drop, actually.
2: It has one of the lowest fertility rates, right, in the world, I was reading?
1: Yes, it has the lowest fertility rate in the world. And it did when they started these programs as well, but it just continued to slide. So I think in a certain sense, it shows the limits of trying to give people money to convince them to have babies. And it just shows how complex that decision is. It certainly seems to help some people. You know, there are demographers who will argue in the past few years, South Korea's fertility rate, it went down to 0.7. That's the lowest.
2: Oh, wow.
1: Lowest in the world and the lowest that the world has ever seen. But it's back up to 0.8 this year. So some people would argue, well, that is the positive effect of all of these policies. And others will argue, well, no, I think they just hit rock bottom and it's just fluctuating.
0: Why is their fertility rate so low, Stephanie?
1: So there are many different theories. Lots of different issues in South Korea, really. The cost of living is very high. The cost of parenting is very high. And that's for a few things that are unique to that region. One is education. So they have this intense cram school culture where parents have to pay for their children to go to school after school to have all of this tutoring. And that's all very expensive. It's highly competitive. Highly competitive education scene, highly competitive workplace. So you have a dynamic where people are expected to work very late. And when a couple gets married and has kids, the expectation is the man will continue to work late and the woman will not. The effect of that is twofold. One, that women feel like they end up doing a lot of the domestic work and the childcare, as well as having to hold down a job. And they have to do that on their own. And the theory is that that's not a very attractive prospect for young Korean women anymore. The other thing is that the effect is it creates a lot of discrimination in the workplace. So young women, when they get to the age of getting married and having kids, their bosses start to discriminate against them in the workplace. They're just not expected to be as competitive as men. And so the theory there is that young women are saying, no, I'm not going to get married. I'm not going to have children because I don't want to send my boss the message that I'm not competitive enough. Hmm. That competitive work culture is just not conducive to family life in any way.
2: You mentioned specifically what was going on in South Korea but broadly, this is happening in so many countries. Do we have a sense of why?
1: The big why it's been happening since the 1950s, I suppose, in many places, is that we have access to really reliable contraception. And that's come along with a huge boom in female education and women entering the workforce. So we now have economies in most parts of the world where both parents do have to work. But in the past 5 years, since the pandemic, we've seen this rapid fertility decline. And that's likely to do with all of the uncertainty that we've seen since the pandemic. So fertility rates did drop during COVID, and that's quite common that when we have crises and we have instability and people aren't sure about the future and people are scared, they naturally, you know, think it's not the best time to have a child. You know, we then had the Ukraine war and the inflation issues that are also global trends. We now have the war in Iran and inflation again. And then these much bigger patterns of instability and insecurity, like a very toxic political environment, social media that is creating a lot more conflict in society. You know, all of these macro patterns contribute to just a feeling of instability, climate change, AI now. I think there are lots of indicators that people are just not feeling as safe or stable about the state of the world.
0: If all the measures that a country like Hungary has thrown at this problem in the last decade and a half haven't entirely worked, are there any tactics that high-level demographers would say, look, you need to try this, this is going to work? Is there anything that's not being tried and might work?
1: Well, there was a lot of consensus around in the 2000s around what was happening in Scandinavia. So take Sweden as an example. They had introduced a whole raft of policies that were, the purpose of them ostensibly was to promote gender equality and a kind of healthier work-life balance. But things like shared parental leave, huge childcare subsidies, made childcare almost free, various other policies that really worked to make having a family and working more cohesive. And I think that they did have an effect on the societies there, where it is acceptable for moms or dads to have to leave work early to pick up a sick child or to go to a ballet recital. And in the 2000s, Sweden, as an example, did see a boost in fertility. It got its fertility rate from 1.5 to 2, and 2 is almost replacement rate. But then from the 2010s on, it started to decline again. And now it's at 1.5, which really isn't, is lower than France, for example. So that really...
2: And they still have those policies.
1: Yeah, they still have the policies. And that did perplex a lot of researchers, because they thought, oh, the Nordic model is, it solved this conflict between feminism and fertility by making it easier for both moms and dads to work and have a family. And now it's not so clear that that is the case.
0: Stephanie, if you're lucky enough to live in a developed society that's relatively stable, is it just an inevitable consequence of that, that you're going to have a declining fertility rate and potentially a declining population?
1: It may be. And that certainly seems to be the pattern. But we don't know. You know, I don't think there's any hard and fast rule on this. Take Israel as an example. Israel is one of the few OECD, one of the few developed economies that has a replacement rate higher than 2.1. I think their fertility rate is around 3 at the moment. A big chunk of that is because they have Orthodox society, where there is a tendency to have really large families, 6-7 kids. But among secular Israelis, the fertility rate is still really high. And that's because of a culture of having children and a philosophy and ideology around survival of the Israeli state and survival of Judaism as a result of the Holocaust, of course, and as a result of their insecure position in the region. So that's culture, ideology, philosophy that's really driving people to have more kids.
2: And don't they have free IVF as well?
1: They do, yeah. And above average spending on pro-family benefits and policies, but certainly nothing in the league of Hungary. So I think it's a good example of how important culture is in this, you know, culture at a wide societal level.
0: Stephanie, I could ask you questions about this all afternoon, so maybe you can come back and do another demographics episode again with us soon. It's been
1: Absolutely.
0: So great talking it through with you. Thank you.
2: It's been so great. Thank you.
1: Thank you. It's a pleasure.
2: That was Stephanie Hegarty, the BBC's population correspondent.
0: And as Stephanie mentioned earlier in the programme, on the 16th of June, the BBC World Service launched a Hungarian language service, BBC News Magyarul, to serve more audiences in Central Europe. Now, BBC News Magyarul will be available on the website, Facebook and Instagram.
2: And if you enjoyed our show today, then we've got to mention that The Global Story is also available as a podcast. That's right. You can find us every weekday wherever you listen to your favorite shows.
0: And that's it from us. We'll be back again tomorrow. Cheerio.
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So we've already established the fact that things are gonna be different in the future, babe. And you've reiterated the fact that you don't wanna get into something that's just gonna have to end later. Now I know our lives are changing and I've seen it coming for a while too, don't get me wrong. And

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1: Good morning, I'm Terry Daniel. The Albanese government admits it has been politically damaged following the backlash to its tax changes. Federal politics editor Michael Packey has more.
2: Labor has been forced to retreat from a number of key tax measures announced in the May budget amid severe criticism of the changes. Businesses with a turnover of up to $10 million will now be able to access the 50% capital gains tax discount. Startups will be given concessions, but only if they can prove they're an innovative business, while the 30% tax on testamentary trusts has been scrapped. Federal Treasurer Jim Chalmers argues the campaign against the initial changes has been dishonest.
3: We have lost some political paint.
2: Opposition leader Angus Taylor claims the government has created more confusion.
4: This is failed policy. This is a failed budget.
2: Labor is negotiating with the Greens to pass its legislation within the next fortnight. Michael Packey reporting.
1: Experts say a suspected case of bird flu in a migratory bird in southern Western Australia is deeply concerning. Health authorities are working to confirm whether it's Australia's first case of the H5 strain. There's no sign the disease has spread to the poultry system. Invasive Species Council's Dr. Carol Booth says Australia has spent years preparing after the H5 strain decimated wildlife across the world.
5: Losses of millions of wild birds, tens of thousands of mammals. It arrived in South America in 2023, and that gives us an insight into what we could face, because in 6 months it went from north to south. It killed 650,000 birds at least, 30,000 sea lions.
1: There are urgent calls for more police enforcement on Queensland roads as the road toll continues to climb. The RACQ says at least $500 million needs to be put forth into the state budget to help boost a road safety program. General Manager of Advocacy Joshua Cooney says while there's already been an uptick in officers on the roads, there's always room for more.
6: But we want more roadside testing, and we want more point-to-point speed cameras. They're the sorts of things, targeted things, that we believe will influence driver behaviour, so more drivers can believe that they will get caught if they flout Queensland's road laws.
1: Western Australia's Police Commissioner Cole Blanche says he wants community feedback on a trial of facial recognition cameras before deciding if they'll become a permanent police resource. The technology will be used in public areas to scan faces and cross-reference them with photos on a police database in real time. People on the database will include registered sex offenders, people with outstanding arrest warrants and missing people.
7: WA Police has always relied on policing legitimacy and trust and respect of our community. The only box I need to tick is that our community support us using this technology. The deterrence effect is obvious. The technology works. It's really the bulk of our community going, yeah, we support this and we want this.
1: Briefly in other news, an embattled British Prime Minister, Keir Starmer, could face a leadership challenge within weeks after his potential rival, Andy Burnham, won an important by-election in Manchester. This is Air News. In the AFL, Hawthorn has defeated the Gold Coast Suns at Carrara for the first time since 2014. The Hawks rise to third on the ladder, while for the Gold Coast, it's four losses in a row and the risk of dropping out of the top 10 this weekend. Hawks midfielder Will Day on Fox Footy claiming the win on the road is great for the team's confidence.
8: Coming up here, especially against such a good outfit, we knew it was going to be tough and we had to play all the way through, which I think was a good test for us. We'd had a bit of a bumpy last month, so to get that win is really good for our confidence.
1: Final score, Hawthorn 17-11-113, beating the Gold Coast Suns 14-13-96. NRL and the Gold Coast Titans coach Josh Hannay has described the teamwork between AJ Brimson and Jaden Campbell as a potent combination. Both former fullbacks have transitioned into the halves, playing on the left edge. Hannay says it's a partnership that's working well.
9: Last week, a lot of our points and line breaks and threat came through our left edge. So, yeah, that combination on the left is blossoming. And then Zane as the young halfback, I think, needs a lot of credit because he, I think, is allowing a lot of people in our team to play their game.
1: The Gold Coast Titans take on the Penrith Panthers at home on the Gold Coast tonight. Last night, the Newcastle Knights provisionally moved into the NRL top four with a 22-20 win over the St George Illawarra Dragons in Newcastle. And the Socceroos are hoping to capitalise on their momentum. Their World Cup clash against host nation USA is underway. Australian Independent Radio News.
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14: No one touching it.
15: So what you're seeing right now is samples of our sorbent material. You will notice that it's almost a little bit bigger than, say, sand. Or if you have silica when you buy new clothes that absorbs water, it's sort of the size of that.
16: Yeah, they're like perfect little spheres, kind of, it looks like.
15: Exactly. They're powderish almost.
16: So that is what is collecting the CO2. That's the material that kind of binds to it.
15: Exactly. So this is the material that has all the magic in it of being able to capture CO2 and enable storage.
17: What you're hearing here is reporter Sam Baker at a lab in Switzerland that studies how to take carbon dioxide out of the atmosphere. So often on this show, we talk about how we're changing the climate by putting more and more CO2 into the atmosphere. Today, we're going to flip the script and take a look at efforts to pull CO2 out of the air, a technology that some see as essential to addressing climate change. I'm Neil King, and this is Living Planet. Here to tell us more about this technology that promises so much is DW reporter Sam Baker.
18: Hi, Neil.
17: So, Sam, what is carbon dioxide removal? Perhaps we start there.
18: Sure. So on a very fundamental level, it's just taking CO2 out of the air. Plants, of course, do this naturally when they absorb CO2 and use it to grow. But the type of carbon dioxide removal we're going to talk about today is a man-made technology where machines and chemical filters capture CO2 and remove it from the air to be buried deep underground. This is often referred to as direct air capture.
17: Okay, sounds very technical, but you wanted to cover this topic because you've been following companies working on this technology for a while now, right?
18: Yeah, I got interested in this technology years ago, actually, when I was just a baby environment reporter here at Living Planet. And I found this technology really interesting and exciting because, I mean, how nice would it be to just have a little machine, maybe the size of an air conditioner next to your house that could suck out CO2, you know, absolving you of your carbon sins and taking out your emissions every year.
17: Yeah, I mean, it sounds very tempting. I'd certainly be up for that if it's affordable, that is. But I kind of also feel like, though, you know, I mean, there was a lot of talk or hype around this technology for some time, but it sort of dropped off the radar a little bit in recent years, didn't it?
18: Yeah, that was another reason I wanted to go back and look at this. I mean, it did get a lot of press a few years ago, including from me. You know, I interviewed a spokesperson from one of the biggest companies doing this direct air capture, Climeworks, back in 2019, about how they were capturing CO2 to be permanently stored underground. And yeah, I wanted to follow up with them to see if they've met some of their goals, like if they're on their way to removing 1 million tons of CO2 by 2030.
15: Just watch for the red lines.
18: Okay.
15: We're overlooking the wet chemistry labs where we make the materials, testing facilities where we measure performance, as well as mechanical prototyping shop where we make the machine and test it for reliability.
18: This is Helen Cox, Chief Technology Officer at Climeworks, and she's showing me around Climeworks Innovation Center in Zurich from up above on this walkway looking down on a workshop floor.
15: Just to give people a sense of the space here, maybe. So this center used to be a European Space Agency, where they used to build shuttles here, space rockets. So you can imagine the size, the height, and the width. So it's a very, very big space. And to me, what's most exciting is actually the speed at which we are innovating here and what the center allows. So
18: Helen started working for Climeworks last year, shortly before the company got some bad press.
19: The mammoth failure of direct air capture.
20: Why Swiss carbon removal startup Climeworks faces serious headwinds.
21: Climeworks capture fails to cover its own emissions.
22: Okay, so that does sound a bit withering, but I mean, would you say this bad press, you know, is justified? I mean, after all, I mean, they are trying to do something good, right? They're trying to help solve the climate crisis with what they're doing.
18: Yeah, and I think we should take it with a kind of open approach and see what's really going on. So Climeworks started in 2009, raising funding and developing their machines. So they were looking for ways to sell this service of capturing and storing CO2 to companies and individuals who wanted to counteract their own emissions. So they started building a few plants in Iceland that would have many of these direct air capture machines stacked next to each other. The first was called Orca and was completed in 2021 with a capacity to capture 4,000 tons of CO2 per year. Then they built a bigger one called Mammoth, which began operations in 2024 and had a capacity to capture 36,000 tons per year. To give you an equivalent, that's like taking more than 8,000 vehicles off the road every year. But the thing is, both of these plants have never come anywhere near their capturing capacity.
22: Okay, so I'm guessing that goal of 1 million tons captured by 2030 is pie in the sky?
18: Yeah, we're talking just a couple thousand tons captured in total since opening their Mammoth plant.
22: Okay, so what is the problem then?
18: Well, basically, when these machines were deployed in the wild, they ran into all sorts of problems they didn't have in the lab. So things like changes in air temperature or humidity affecting how they functioned. And of course, these things fluctuate with the seasons or even over the course of a day. It could be cool and foggy in the morning, but hot in the afternoon. Helen told me that sulfur in the air from the geothermal plant that powered these machines also created issues. So that's what Climeworks learned in Iceland. What they'd been able to do in the lab didn't hold up out in the real world when they started to scale this up.
22: Okay, but that really is then more than just a wee snag, right? You know, especially if your entire business model depends on operating outdoors and in the real world, right?
18: Right. And if you've got investors depending on those companies who've committed to buying carbon credits from you, that sort of thing.
22: Yeah.
18: So this takes me back to Helen at the Innovation Center in Zurich. As their new CTO, she's trying to course correct. So Helen took me downstairs where there were pipes and machines everywhere.
15: So if you look at here on your left-hand side, you see a big pipe coming in where the air comes in and hits that pipe where the filter material is located, then comes out on the other side. And we vary the temperatures and humidities of the air that's coming in to understand if the filter material collects the CO2 as effectively and under all kinds of different conditions.
16: I see. So all of these kind of boxes and then the pipes and tubes and things you have up there, that's all really to play with the air.
15: Exactly. So if you actually look at the capture unit there, it's a very small part of the pilot test facility. It's all about making sure we're mimicking the air to be reflective of the commercial conditions. That's really where the trick for direct air capture is.
18: So the other big challenge with direct air capture is that CO2 only makes up a small part of the atmosphere. It's about 430 parts per million. Now, that number has massively increased since it was 280 parts per million in pre-industrial times, and that's what's heating up our planet. But when you're sucking this stuff out of the air, it requires a lot of processing to squeeze that CO2 out from the other molecules that make up the air we breathe.
15: Just to give you an example, in order to capture 1 ton of CO2, you need to process about 2 million cubic meters of air. That's about 2 Empire State Buildings much. If you're walking down Manhattan and you saw 2,500 people, one of them would be the CO2 molecule. So the amount of air that we need to process through the filter material is enormous.
16: I mean, is this a very energy-intensive process?
15: It is energy-intensive. So that air needs to be pulled through our capture units with fans, and that energy to pull that much air is high, right? But the really cool thing is that we've actually innovated around very low resistant materials where pulling the air through becomes much, much, much easier. We have made more than 50% improvement in cost reduction in energy consumption.
18: So they might be able to reduce energy costs, but the costs are still way too high for many consumers.
22: Can you give us a price tag there, Sam? How much are we talking?
18: It costs $500 per ton of CO2 removed.
22: Okay, I'm just guessing here now, but that sounds like it's incredibly expensive.
18: Yeah, so I wanted to do a little math on this and see what it would be, say, for myself offsetting my emissions for a whole year. I'm an EU resident, so the average person here emits 9 tons of CO2 per year, but I go back to the US usually once a year, so I added 2 tons for the long-haul flight I take. And so let's say it's 11 tons per year, that would be $5,500. So it's doable, but pretty steep.
22: Okay, but I mean, they've been doing this for quite some time now, right? After a while, prices should come down normally, shouldn't they?
18: Yeah, you would think. So when I spoke to a Climeworks spokesperson in 2019, the cost was $600, and they were aiming to get that down to $100.
22: Obviously, they've really missed that target. Again, I mean, why has this been so hard to bring down? Is it just the energy costs?
18: Well, energy costs are one factor that, as they say, they're obviously working on. But another is that this technology just hasn't really scaled up, largely due to those problems we were talking about earlier. And a further issue is, even if you've got the cash to spend on counteracting your own emissions or your company's emissions, these machines won't be delivering that carbon dioxide removal for 7 years, according to Climeworks' website.
22: 7 years? I mean, that really doesn't sound like a technology operating at any kind of mass scale yet.
18: I had the same reaction, so I asked Helen about it.
15: That 7-year comment is to allow us to be able to manage our supply chain and delivery targets, but we have 100% record on nature-based solutions.
22: Okay, so nature-based solutions. It sounds a bit like corporate climate lingo to me. What does that actually mean, Sam?
18: Yeah, well, this is one of the things that has changed since I last spoke to them. So they are now offering customers not only what they call their technology-based solutions, so this is the removal with their machines, but also carbon credits from other projects, things like protecting forests. And we know these sorts of carbon credits often have a pretty mixed track record on how reliable they are.
22: Yeah. But that then also means then they've expanded into this, diversified, so to speak, to prop up what should be their core business, the mechanical way of doing things. They need the nature-based solutions to remain, well, attractive or profitable.
18: So, yeah, I had a lot of questions about this. And after I had gotten a tour of the facilities away from the labs and the machines, I put these questions to Helen.
15: I mean, we know for sure engineered solutions aren't a silver bullet. And engineered solutions today, as you rightly point out, are relatively expensive. So how do we create the market for carbon removals in general and make it big is not through engineered solutions today, because the market does not absorb the current price. So if you look at the scalability of nature-based solutions versus engineering solutions, engineered solutions basically have infinite scaling. Right? So you can basically build as many plants as we're willing to build and reduce the cost, while you can only plant so many trees to be able to absorb that CO2. So we think nature-based solutions are actually quite fantastic right now, because they're the price point that is absorbable by the market. But that market needs to help us get to engineered solutions so that we can scale this to an industrial scale and get to gigatons that we need to get to be able to reach our net zero targets.
22: Okay, let me just try and unpick that a little bit for myself to make sure I understood this correctly. On the one hand, they feel that nature-based solutions are not as scalable as engineered ones, but they're happy to go with it as long as the engineered ones are still too expensive.
18: Yeah, and I think a lot of questions remain about being able to scale this technology.
15: I think what has happened over the last 5 years or so is Climeworks has learned a tremendous amount from what it means to actually operate a commercial plant at cost targets, at production targets. I remain hopeful that we can hit $100 per ton, but I think it's quite challenging.
16: So Climeworks has been working on direct air capture since 2009. I know you haven't been here that long. How much CO2 is the company actually removing from the air each year?
0: At the moment, we don't comment on precise figures, if that's all right.
18: So not sure if you could hear that there, but the press officer piped in saying, we don't comment on precise figures.
22: Yeah. Okay. But interesting that he would, you know, interject a company like this should be transparent about how much CO2 it's been able to capture, shouldn't it? So why the secrecy?
18: Yeah, you would think. I mean, he did say that their numbers were available on a public registry of carbon dioxide removal credits. And I had done my homework before this interview, and I knew how much Climeworks had stored based on that public registry.
16: I do have the Puro.earth numbers here. So this is a registry that verifies CO2 removal certificates. And this was only for the past 2 years, since 2024. But Climeworks has stored 2,005 tons of CO2. The goal was 1 million tons by 2030. Does that still feel like a realistic goal, or are the goals needing to be revised?
15: I personally I'm a very ambitious person, so I would say I'm willing to do ambitious targets, but we also have to be realistic. I don't think it's possible for us to get to those levels anymore by 2030. But what I do think it's really possible by the end of this decade, which is only a few numbers of years away, I think we'll demonstrate commercially viable, profitable costs for what the market is willing to pay for CDR today, such that we can build larger and larger and larger plants over the next decade.
22: Okay, so, you know, trying to be fair here, I still feel like, you know, they're trying to solve a problem, they're trying to help. And as much as I'd like this technology to work, it does seem more like a cautionary tale right now.
18: There's certainly a lot to be learned from it, at least. At the same time, companies wading into direct air capture technology have actually multiplied since I started reporting on this in 2019. There are over 100 of them now.
22: Yeah, and I mean, there are also big international climate bodies like the Intergovernmental Panel on Climate Change. They're also banking on this to work, right?
18: They are. It's part of their plans towards basically taking out emissions that we've already created. So to get a better handle on all of this and understand direct air capture's role in our range of climate solutions, I spoke with Carl Greenfield, an analyst at the International Energy Agency who specializes in carbon dioxide removal.
3: I think I would say that the main message is that carbon dioxide removal, it's not a substitute for cutting emissions. We need both. We need to cut our emissions and remove emissions. So if you think of our atmosphere like a bathtub. Right now, the tap, our emissions is still running. And the first and most important step is to turn down or ideally turn off that tap as fast as we can. So that's cutting emissions. But even if we manage to slow this flow, the bathtub is already still quite full. And what DAC does is it helps with that second job of pulling the plug and helping that water drain out. So the key point is that we need both of these. We need to turn off that tap, we need to reduce our emissions, and we need to remove some of those emissions that are still within the atmosphere.
18: Yeah, and when I think about this, I often think of the historical emissions that countries and companies have put into the atmosphere as well. To my knowledge, no one's taken care of their historical emissions yet because they're just trying to get their current emissions out. But have you heard that talked about in the industry? Or is that something more that countries will have to do towards their climate goals?
3: I think we'll be having this conversation probably in the next decade or couple of decades, as right now a lot of the focus is on the emissions reduction side. And getting these removal technologies to scale is really at the questions that you're asking. How much will it cost? Who's going to lead it? Where is it going to be deployed? How this will impact the larger emissions reduction or removal strategy of a country, I think it's still open to see how countries and companies plan to use this.
22: You just mentioned the historic emissions there, Sam. Basically, those are the emissions that are already in the atmosphere because CO2 does linger for a while, right? And eventually we have to get rid of this stuff as well, because the bathtub, the analogy there, is very accurate, right? It just fills up.
18: Yeah, and some climate scientists I've talked to have even talked about overshooting 1.5 degrees and that we'll have to then try and kind of come back down from that. So that would require taking CO2 and other greenhouse gases out of the air.
22: Yeah. So, I mean, if global climate plans are counting on this, but the technology hasn't really proved itself at scale yet, it does feel like a pretty big gamble. Are we betting on the wrong horse here?
18: Well, here's what Carl had to say.
3: If we look at the IPCC 1.5 degree scenarios, there's a substantial reliance on carbon dioxide removal at anywhere of, I think it's an average of 12 billion tons by 2100. So it's a massive scale up from what we have today. In terms of what that means for the overall slice of the pie, it depends on how much action is done today. But if you include CCS, as well as direct air capture and some of the other removal technologies, we expect that to be around 6% of emissions reduction by 2050. So not a small amount, but it's much smaller than, say, electrification or renewables plays in the overall picture.
18: Okay, so sorry, he had a few acronyms there. So DAC is direct air capture, and CCS is carbon capture and storage, where you capture CO2 before it's emitted and then store it underground.
22: There is one other area where carbon dioxide removal might prove profitable and might be very promising. This is Living Planet with me, Neil King, and with me in the studio is our reporter and producer, Sam Baker. And Sam, in the first half of this episode, we talked a lot about the company Climeworks and some of the snags that they've encountered in scaling their direct air capture operations. And the bottom line there was that it's still, well, let's say quite a way off from reaching the scale that we'd need for it to have a noticeable impact on the climate. I think it's fair to say that. But you also visited another company that is taking a slightly different and, daring approach, right?
18: I did. I took a short trip not very far from our studios here in Bonn to see another direct air capture process up close. You can really see in here the carbon being collected. I'm kind of surprised. I mean, there's like these little crystal, like white crystally chunks, as well as some liquid coming down the outside.
2: Correct. And I mean, this is a new process innovation, but essentially it's all happening inside the column.
18: So remember how I said there were over 100 direct air capture companies now filtering CO2 out of the air like Climeworks? Well, I wanted to see what some of the newer companies in this space are up to and where they might be headed. So I drove to a part of Germany once known for its coal and steel production. Now it's home to the direct air capture company Greenlight. And in a parking lot in Essen, their CEO and co-founder, Florian Hildebrand, showed me how they're capturing CO2.
2: We're now in front of the absorption column, which is where our process starts. We see a big vertical column, a fan on top, which sucks in air through these black filters. And then this solution flows down the column. And as air gets in contact with the solution, the CO2, which is very dilute in the atmosphere, is sort of sucked into the liquid and reacts. And over time, more and more white powder piles up. Eventually, we have this white slurry, which is then going into sort of a buffer tank. And on the other side, we have the back-end unit in this green container where we then release the CO2 again.
18: So not a terribly different process than what other companies are doing. But what makes Greenlight different is what they want to do with the CO2 after they've captured it. Instead of storing it permanently, Greenlight is capturing CO2 to sell to companies making things like sustainable aviation fuel or e-methanol for shipping.
2: So we give them either green CO2 and green hydrogen and green oxygen, or we give them green CO, which is carbon monoxide or green hydrogen. But essentially, we just give them the pure molecules, the pure product.
22: Wow. I'd never heard of this before. Sam.
18: Did you even know there was a market for such a thing?
22: I had no idea. And I'm still having a little bit of trouble getting my head around it. Because let me just rephrase it again, what he just said. That they're essentially capturing CO2 and repurposing it so that it can be used to fly airplanes, for example.
18: Yes. And It took me a second to get my head around this equation as well. But basically, this is a carbon neutral process because they're taking that CO2 out of the air, but then they're re-emitting it. So there's no additional CO2 going into the air.
22: Okay.
18: Does that make sense?
22: I think it does. I think I've got it now. So it's it doesn't solve the historic emissions, right?
18: No, it doesn't solve historic emissions at all.
22: It just stops things from getting worse.
18: Exactly.
22: Okay. Yeah, but still, I mean, it's worth investing in that technology as well, I guess, if it's scalable, right?
18: Yeah. And I mean, when it comes to things like aviation fuel or shipping, these sorts of fuels are hard to replace.
22: Okay. So Sam, again, bottom line, just, you know, how profitable and scalable is this?
18: So I think the difference between this and Climeworks is Climeworks is depending on companies or individuals just having the goodwill to choose to voluntarily take their emissions out of the air and pay for that. This process, however, is selling a product to companies who want these more sustainable fuels. Now, that might still rely on regulations for things like sustainable aviation fuel and e-methanol. But as we're seeing with different geopolitical developments in the world, this might be something these companies want to buy regardless of their environmental concerns.
2: There's another angle to it, which is the resilience angle. And that's what we're doing together with Rheinmetall, Ineratec and Sunfire and a few others, is to build small-scale off-grid fuel productions in Europe to essentially provide fuels into defense equipment where you're not dependent on Russian or oil now coming from the Middle East, which is obviously blocked because of the Strait of Hormuz.
22: I mean, with all that's been going on with airlines responding to the fuel crisis lately, Lufthansa and Germany cancelling lots of flights. So maybe this, you know, what Florian mentioned, this could help, right?
18: Yeah. And actually, they're even working with Lufthansa and its subsidiary Eurowings to supply this feedstock for sustainable aviation fuel. And they're doing that for about 60 flights between Mallorca in Spain and Dusseldorf here in Germany.
22: Okay. Well, it's a start, I guess, right?
18: Absolutely, yeah.
22: But I mean, without putting too much stock on what startups say, you know, about their own business, where does Florian see this going?
18: So he thinks that because of this energy independence, as well as the environmental angle, that companies are willing to buy these products.
2: It's not like a nuclear power plant, which needs 15 years of building with many components. Ours is quite simple. Technically, it, you know, maybe not just like solar, but a little bit like wind energy, where it should just scale over time and it should be simple enough to build anywhere.
22: So Sam, now, the question I've been asking myself all along is this a technology we should be investing more in? Or is it something where we say, okay, if it's about, you know, saving the climate, it's not worth pursuing this anymore, we should pull the plug now and the money's better spent elsewhere?
18: I think what these examples show are a couple things. First of all, there needs to be a business case there really driving this, because there isn't regulation driving the need for this yet. From a few of the experts I spoke to, the reality is that the investments in carbon dioxide removal are pretty small compared to, say, investments in renewables. So I think we have to kind of put that in context as well. But I would say one big conclusion is we should not be depending on this to absolve us of those climate sins, of fixing climate change. And I think these companies would tell you that themselves, too. So it shouldn't be looked at as a big climate solution. It should be looked at as a very small piece of many other solutions that we're going to need to get there.
22: Next week, Sam, you're with us again, taking us to Norway, where a project led by a bunch of fossil fuel companies and the Norwegian government is burying much larger amounts of CO2 under the North Sea. And they've even got a faithful companion to help in the endeavor.
18: Oh, oh my gosh. That is a robot dog. You were not joking.
4: Yeah, no, I was not. We are testing out a robotic dog for inspection.
18: He can sniff CO2.
4: Yeah.
18: Wow, that is so crazy.
22: You really won't want to miss that. Today's show was mixed by Michael Springer, reporter.

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Mum and Dad and Denny saw the passing out parade at Puckapunyal. It was a long march from cadets. The 6th Battalion was the next to tour, and it was me who drew the card. We did Canungra, Shoalwater before we left.

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1: Good morning, I'm Terry Daniel. Testing is underway to confirm whether the deadly H5N1 strain of bird flu has finally reached Australia. Results are expected today on whether a bird which died in southern Western Australia was infected with the highly contagious strain, which has devastated animal populations across the world. The Invasive Species Council's Carol Booth says it's difficult to prevent animals being infected with the virus, but hopefully we can stop the spread.
2: Australia's been very fortunate. We're thus far the only continent without H5 bird flu, and that has given us time to plan.
1: Overseas, and a fragile ceasefire is holding in Lebanon after a final deadly exchange of fire killed dozens of people and four Israeli soldiers. The United States and Iran helped negotiate the truce after fighting erupted north of the Litani River just hours before the deadline. Both the Israeli military and Lebanese security sources are reporting no further attacks have been recorded. Back home, health officials have issued a nationwide health alert over an unapproved peptide circulating the black market. Carolee Katsimbanis explains.
3: Six Victorians have suffered acute liver poisoning after using an extremely dangerous peptide product in Australia labelled Retatrutide. Other poisoning cases are believed to have been reported across the nation. Retatrutide is an experimental drug not approved for sale in Australia, but is being widely marketed and promoted for fat loss, anti-aging and muscle growth, and bought online. If you're using it or know someone who is, you're being asked to stop and seek medical attention as soon as possible or call 000. Carolee Katsimbanis, Melbourne.
1: A planned overhaul of the National Disability Insurance Scheme is facing growing resistance. Advocacy groups and the opposition warn the changes are being dangerously rushed. The proposed laws aim to slow spending by removing at least 240,000 people from the NDIS over the coming years. The peak body for Queensland councils is vowing to fight federal plans to slash disaster recovery funds. The changes would split disaster funding 50-50 between state and federal governments, instead of the Commonwealth coming up with the lion's share. Local Government Association of Queensland CEO Alison Smith is calling for a reversal of the decision.
4: Because moving to a 50-50 funding split would see Queenslanders worse off. It would see less money coming from Canberra to the part of Australia that needs it the most when disasters hit here more frequently and more severely than any other part of Australia.
1: Some bright new tools are appearing on a number of Queensland beaches to help keep beachgoers safe. Surf Life Saving Queensland is extending its coastal safety network. Spokesperson Matt Thompson says there are now big remote safety beacons at various locations, including on the Sunshine Coast, Townsville and North Stradbroke Island.
5: They are very bright and yellow, and you'll see public rescue equipment fastened to the side of them. Importantly, people should know if someone gets into trouble, please have a look at these poles.
1: Briefly, in other news, in New South Wales, walking tracks, visitor centres and amenities for national parks are set to get a funding boost in this month's New South Wales state budget. This is Air News. The Newcastle Knights have provisionally moved into the NRL top four with a 22-20 win over the St George Illawarra Dragons. The Dragons will rue missed chances as they scored four tries to the Knights' three. Valentine Holmes missed two late conversions, including one from next to the posts, while Kyle Flanagan had a chance to score in the final minute but knocked on over the line. Knights prop Jacob Safidi telling Nine they knew the Dragons would fight hard and the score could be close.
6: Well, we expected it. You know, their last month they've been fighting really hard. Obviously got the win against Broncos, and ever since that win they've been playing some really tough footy, and we knew they were going to bring that, and we spoke about it may take the last 2 minutes and we'll get the results, and that's what happened. So credit to them, they came to play.
1: In the AFL, the Gold Coast Suns have fallen short to Hawthorn by 16 points, 17-11-113 to 14-13-97 on the Gold Coast. An unbeaten 89 runs from Matt Renshaw has guided Australia to victory in the T20 series against Bangladesh. The Aussies got the job done with 5-196 off their 20 overs, while in reply, Bangladesh scored 6-189, giving Australia a 7-run win in the second match. In Darwin, Cam Waters has won race 17 of the Supercars series. Second place went to Kai Allen, third Matt Payne, while former champion Brody Kostecki, who started on pole, finished fourth. The Socceroos' second FIFA World Cup clash is underway, with one of the series' fiercest rivalries ignited in Seattle. At half-time, co-host USA were in front 2-0 against Australia. Australian Independent Radio News.
7: Looking for a game of euchre? 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
9: That was just a little tease of something that's coming up in the Shire of Dungog. This is Natalie, and I have a community announcement letting you know what's on and what you can look forward to in the upcoming weeks. 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They feature the works of professional local artists, and for the month of June, in the frame, Lynn Jenkin. From childhood and through to her adult life, Lynn Jenkin's favourite subject continues to be horses. Her photography captures incredible precise detail, but she often likes to go into post-editing to draw out a little more of the emotion and creates a more painterly effect. You can see Lynn's work profiled for the month of June at Dungog by Design. If you'd like to get a little bit arty yourself, you can roll your sleeves up and be part of the Stained Glass Art Retreat. That's on the 26th of June, a weekend event where you'll be staying at the relaxing Fosterton Retreat, not far out of Dungog. Stained Glass artist extraordinaire Marion Day will be taking this weekend for beginners, and you can contact the Fosterton Retreat to make your booking. Friday 19th of June, Until the Sky Falls Quiet. Two Australian doctors volunteer for a medical mission into Gaza. Until the Sky Falls Quiet is filmed in real time, with most of the footage captured by the doctors themselves. Proceeds from this event support the Global Medical Foundation Australia. You can get your tickets online or at the James Theatre on Friday the 19th of June. And Saturday the 20th of June, the James is showing The Sheep Detectives. Starring Hugh Jackman, this is a witty new breed of mystery. George, played by Hugh Jackman, is a shepherd who reads detective novels to his beloved sheep every night, assuming they can't possibly understand. But when a mysterious incident disrupts life on the farm, the sheep realise they must become the detectives. And as they follow the clues and investigate human suspects, they prove that even sheep can be brilliant crime solvers. Why not be part of crime solving yourself? Friday the 19th of June, Tokau Homestead Paranormal Investigation Experience Night. Join a unique paranormal experience at Tokau Homestead with Newcastle Ghost Tours. The homestead is a heritage listed site surrounded by colonial farm buildings dated back to the 1830s. During this tour, you'll explore one of the buildings associated with the infamous Captain Thunderbolt. Join in for a thrilling, if not a little bit gruesome, night of investigation. This is an adults-only night, and you'll need to wear covered shoes and bring along a small torch. Friday nights in June are certainly coloured in with some great events. Friday the 26th, Continuous Music presents Elysian Fields, The Passionate Pilgrim, music inspired by the poetry of William Shakespeare. Elysian Fields developed The Passionate Pilgrim with legendary actor and director John Bell from Bell Shakespeare Theatre. It was premiered with Bell earlier this year at the Blackheath Chamber Music Festival. You can enjoy this gorgeous chamber music on Friday the 26th of June, 7:30. That's at the Anglican Hall, corner of Dowling and Chapman Street in Dungog, and you can get your tickets through TryBooking. 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On Sunday the 21st of June, 1 p.m. at Little Munkerai, Last Drinks, where death, freely talked about, gives rise to a more lived life. 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You can contact Jess on 0402 939 514. And that's almost the wrap of What's On in the Shire of Dungog. If you've got an event, do let us know at radiodungog.org. But I want to leave you now with one more event that, yet another, to write in your diary. Grab your ticket because the James Theatre is presenting an international guitar sensation, bringing his groundbreaking stage show to the Australian shores for the very first time. You can find this young man on June the 25th at the James Theatre, 7 p.m. Show starts at 7:30 and it's family friendly. Alexander Mishko, guitar sensation.

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0: Australia, Bangladesh at the same time.
1: Yeah.
0: So tablet and TV. So it both wins. So, yes. So it's a good weekend so far. Were you up early this morning, Anthony?
2: Oh, definitely. Definitely was. Had to go. Just curious how big the bag was that a certain person on the field got, but...
1: We'll get into that a bit later. So we'll go to the rest of the AFL games on at the moment. We have this game's played today at 1:15. Adelaide Crows are taking on Melbourne. That game, is at the Adelaide Oval. Adelaide have been playing some good footy. Melbourne have been as well, but Adelaide are favourites for that one.
0: Probably Adelaide at home. You never know with Melbourne. 6th versus 5th, so don't know what the weather's like.
2: That's it. Well, I'm going Adelaide. You know, they put a romping on last week, so they're looking all right.
0: And they're playing at home, so they're doing well.
1: Our next game is 4:15 this afternoon, down at Energy Stadium at Homebush. The Giants are taking on Carlton. Carlton have won a few games lately, but you think the Giants are a bit too strong for them?
0: Should be at home. Yeah.
1: So we all go on the Giants bandwagon there?
2: Yep.
1: Our next game is Collingwood taking on Port Adelaide. That is tonight at 7:35 p.m. Collingwood are $1.50 favourites, with Port outsiders at $2.60.
0: So you have to go for Port.
2: I'm actually on Port as well.
0: Can't go for Collingwood. It's just...
2: That's it. Port played well last week against the Swans. It was a real close game, so you never know.
1: So I might tip Collingwood in that one, I think. And then we move on to tomorrow's games. The first one is tomorrow at 1:10. Richmond are taking on North Melbourne. That is at the MCG. North are pretty short to win that one. Are we all on...
2: I'm on Richmond. I'm on Richmond.
0: What's happening? Yep.
2: I'm actually looking at Richmond. They didn't get done too badly last week.
0: And North isn't playing. Might still be recovering from 2 weeks ago.
2: I'm going the upset according to the odds.
1: So you're going Richmond?
2: Yeah.
1: Fair enough.
0: Yeah, I'm going Richmond too.
1: I'm going to tip. I'm going to go North there, I think.
0: Good, so we go. The
1: And then the final game, there is a couple of byes this week, but the final game we have is St Kilda taking on the Western Bulldogs. That is tomorrow at 3:15. St Kilda are $1.79. Western Bulldogs are $2.07.
0: Yeah, I'm actually looking at St Kilda.
1: St Kilda?
2: Yeah, I reckon Saints as well.
1: Well, I might tip the Saints as well. So we're all on St Kilda.
0: And the byes is the Lions, Essendon, Sydney and West Coast. So Essendon will probably be happy. They'll just do more talk about who their next coach is going to be.
1: That's it.
0: So that coach, and then Carlton coach and Tasmania coach.
2: Yep.
0: Sells the newspapers. So that. So. And then we had the big darts last week, the World Cup of Darts.
1: We'll just have a break. We'll come back and do a bit of darts and a bit more sports. We'll be back.

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2: And welcome back to All Things Sport on Radio Dungog. We're just going to talk a bit of cricket news, Pauline. What's happening at the moment? A fair bit on.
3: Got the World Cup, the Women's World Cup. So the Australian women play tonight at 7:30. The only way you can watch that is if you have Prime Video, Amazon Prime. So New Zealand won this morning. They did beat Ireland. They got 436 off 20 overs. New Zealand got 6 for 140. Ireland's never won a game at the at a World Cup, but it did look like today that they had a chance. Craig McMillan, who's the coach of New Zealand, was looking very worried. So tonight it's Australia playing Netherlands, so at 7:30. And then you've got Major League Cricket. You can watch that, I think, on 7.
2: Yep.
3: On 7 Prime. Yeah. So you've got that. And, of course, they've all got Indian connections. And then you've still got so much happening over there. And then Australia's got one more game for the T20s.
2: Yeah.
3: Against Bangladesh. So.
2: Yeah, they snuck home the last game, the Aussies. I think they were chasing 140-odd, and they got there. And the T20 Women's World Cup's on as well.
3: Yeah, so that Australia's done pretty well in that one.
2: They won their first two games and they beat...
3: And then they play tonight at 7:30. And then the third one-dayer, T20 for the men against Bangladesh is 21st of June at 6 p.m. And you can watch that on Foxtel. So... And I mean, unless you've got streaming services, it's pretty hard to watch Australia play or anybody else.
2: So we have a test match going on at the moment over there in England. The Kiwis are taking on the Poms in the second test at the moment. This is at the Oval. It's only a three test series. England won the first test, but... Kiwis in their first innings managed to scrape 391 in their innings with Glenn Phillips down the bottom ish of the order getting 100. Darryl Mitchell, 44. For the Poms, Arch took 2 wickets. Fisher, 2 wickets. And Sonny Baker, 2 wickets. In reply, the Poms' first innings, they're all out for 291. So a lead of about 100 there for the Kiwis. Emilio Gay, 53, Joe Root, 46, and Matthew Fisher, 50 not out. There's a few debutants too after a couple of the guys were stood down for going out on the town. And for the Kiwis, Matt Henry took 5 for 80 off 24 overs.
3: So they're up to day 4 and...
2: Yeah, the Kiwis batted last night. Henry Nichols is not out 119. Rashid Ravindra made 76 and Darryl Mitchell's 32 not out. So the Kiwis lead... by 352 runs with 2 days to go. So in a pretty good spot there.
3: Yeah, so they've still got 7 wickets and they led by exactly 100 on the first innings.
2: Yep.
3: Yeah, so I think that's all our cricket.
2: Plenty there. The World Cup of Darts was underway last week when we were on air. Fortunately, Australia lost their 2 matches and did not make it through. In the quarterfinals, England beat Wales 8-7, very close game. Scotland beat Ireland 8-5, Netherlands beat Germany 8-4, and Northern Ireland beat Latvia 8-7. In the semis, England took care of Scotland 8-3, and Netherlands took care of Northern Ireland 8-2. And in the final, the two Lukes, Littler and Humphreys, were too good for the Netherlands, going out winners 10-5 to win the World Cup of Darts. I think they've won it now a few times, the Poms. So I think Adrian Lewis and Phil Taylor won it a couple of times. Yeah.
3: So did James Wade win it with Phil Taylor as well?
2: I think it was Adrian Lewis a couple. Yeah, I don't Adrian know.
3: But I mean, when you got the top one and two in the world, well, it was actually top one and two against top three and four.
2: Yeah, correct.
3: So it was the four best players
2: yep.
3: in the PDC. And then we have US Masters starting.
2: Do you want to do a bit of the
3: Friday?
2: Oh, the Darts Masters.
3: The US Darts Masters on Friday. So the only other things I've got is today the markets are on. Lots of fruit and veg down there and bread. The Walla Robber Trivia Night's on tonight, which I think there's still some tickets available, but you need to let them know pretty soon. And then tomorrow there's a concert performance at the RSL 2 o'clock. Not the RSL, the Royal Hotel at 2 p.m. I don't know how many people will go because as far as everybody knows, the hotel's closed, so they don't think it's on.
2: Yeah.
3: So we don't know what's happening there. And there is another big concert coming up at the Settlers.
2: There is.
3: In September. The way I found out about it, my camping phone for the showground was going off its brain yesterday morning saying, we haven't got tickets yet, but we want to book a campsite. So, so that's all that's happening at the moment.
2: Yeah. Well, we might just do a bit of World Cup soccer. So this morning the Aussies took on...
3: Did you get up
2: early? The USA, I did. I got up. I kind of might have missed the first own goal, but that was all right. So I was still a bit sleepy. But, Australia didn't play that well in the first half. Americans were all over us. Popovich didn't start. He went with a different side than last time. I don't know why he did that, but I'm not a coach, so we won't go into that. And the second half, they played a lot better, I think.
1: They came back firing.
2: But they just couldn't get in the back of the net. A very physical game, a lot of yellow cards. Americans were very physical as well, but in the end, no joy for the Aussies. But even the ref cramped up at the end. He got to get some pickle juice out to him. So the Aussies now, that means that they're have to beat or maybe Paraguay. Tie Paraguay and see what happens with the other results in the group.
1: That's it. Well, so I think there's another game. Is it
2: America
1: today?
2: Got to play Turkey.
3: Yeah. There's another game. I think there's a couple of games today, isn't there?
1: Yeah, there's a couple more today.
2: We'll just get them up. So today we have at 10:30, we have Brazil taking on Haiti. Brazil should be too good on that one. Turkey, they do play Paraguay at 1 o'clock. Yeah,
1: that's the one we're waiting for.
2: So it'd be good if Paraguay could draw against Turkey. That'd be very handy for us. We'll beat them.
1: Fingers crossed
2: and then we beat Paraguay. But
3: good news about this is you can actually watch it free.
2: Yes,
3: live
2: on free
3: on SBS.
1: Every single match, they got them all happening. That's great.
3: And if you didn't see you do want to watch the
2: hopefully
3: USA
2: SBS
3: game.
2: Will still be existing soon. A certain politician wants to get rid of it, but anyway, we won't go into that. But,
3: so if you want to see the replay of USA Australia, just so you can see the Australians play, 7:30 to 9:30 tonight.
2: Yeah. So. I don't think you'd probably want to watch that replay. But the Kiwis during the week had a good draw with Iran. That was a good game, 2-2. Yesterday, Mexico defeated South Korea. And, yeah, unfortunately, 1-0. Canada beat Qatar 6-0. That was a bit of a hide.
1: Yeah. But you know, they'd only scored 3 goals in a World Cup before that game.
2: Who's that?
1: Canada. They'd
2: only
1: scored 3 goals in the World Cup until that game.
2: And now they've doubled that.
3: How many times have they played in the World Cup?
1: Not too sure, actually.
3: Yeah.
2: So in the Group A, Mexico have played, they've all played 2 games with Mexico, 2 wins. They're on top with South Korea, second with a win and a loss. In Group B, also have all played 2. Canada have had a draw and a win. So has Switzerland, but they're on top there. Group C, Morocco is currently on top. The game's on at the moment. Actually, they're 1-0 up against Scotland. In our group, so we're with Turkey and Paraguay. They'll play today. But yeah, it'd be good if that could be a draw. That'd be very handy for us. So... that's about the World Cup. Anything else happening for
3: you? Just one thing there, talking about Canada, just reminded me, Stanley Cup finished last week. Did you see the last game?
1: I did not see the last game.
4: Yeah. That's how important it is.
1: Oh, no. Well,
3: he was too busy watching the
1: World Cup. World Cup side.
3: Yeah, his World Cup's on now. Yeah, so Colorado Avalanche, I think, won.
1: Yeah.
3: Is it 4-1? Or two. Yeah, anyway, I went to watch another game and it wasn't on. So it's all over for another year.
2: And also during the week, Oh, it was last Sunday. The Knicks broke their hoodoo in the NBA, winning. I think it was 4-2 in the end, or 4-1. I think they won. Kept coming back. Poor old San Antonio kept getting massive leads in games, but they dropped it again. So New York Knicks, the first NBA championship in 50 odd years, and they were going off over there in America.
1: Did you see all the news reports and video footage?
2: Yeah, it was
1: cop
2: crazy.
1: Cop cars smashed, buses on fire.
2: Yep, everything.
1: Like the place went wild.
2: Yeah. So
1: New York, eh?
2: What under the Knicks? Yes. But yeah, a lot of sport happening at the moment.
3: Everywhere.
2: So thanks, Pauline.
3: Thank you.
2: We'll come back, Tigers. I'd say he's got some golf for
3: lots
2: us
3: of notes.
2: When we come back, Tig, and Origin wash up. And
5: it's all in front of us, Damo.
2: It's all in front of us. So
5: get those messages out there.
2: Yeah, we'll get them out. We'll play a song and we'll be back.

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1: Hello there, I'm Terry Daniel. More than a million refugees have been welcomed into Australia since the end of World War II. Charities are urging people to consider the human lives behind these statistics this World Refugee Day. Australian Red Cross's Jessie Claudiana says 43 million people across the world are currently refugees.
2: Having to be forced to flee their homes due to conflict, persecution, violence and human rights violations. So while the scale of global displacement continues to grow, it's also important for us to remember that behind every statistic is a family and a story.
1: A major emergency has unfolded in England after two passenger trains collided. There are early reports of multiple serious injuries. The crash, which occurred near Bedford, has closed the rail line north of London. This passenger told the BBC there have been numerous serious injuries.
3: It felt like I'd been in a bomb explosion, and when I got up I saw people bloodied face, people's legs looked broken and there was smoke everywhere. But now I'm at the side of the road. Police are going around taking contacts of everyone.
1: And this passenger says it was a distressing scene.
3: I was on the front carriage of the train that collided into another one. And when I got up, I saw all of the chairs everywhere. And when I got up, I saw people bloodied face.
1: Israel and the militant group Hezbollah have agreed to a ceasefire in Lebanon following an intense overnight escalation in hostilities. US officials have confirmed the truce was brokered alongside Qatar with diplomatic assistance from Iran to salvage a wider Middle East interim peace deal. While Israel has warned it retains the right to act against emerging threats, military operations on both sides have largely fallen silent since late yesterday. Back home, and testing will today confirm if Australia has recorded its first case of the deadly H5 strain of bird flu in Western Australia. Jefferson Shaw reports.
4: Australia has so far avoided the consequences of the highly contagious H5N1 strain that's devastated wildlife around the world. Preliminary testing has found a case of bird flu in a migratory bird in southern Western Australia, with testing today to confirm whether it's the first case of the H5 variant here. Invasive Species Council's Carol Booth says if confirmed, it'll be a critical test for Australia after 2 years of preparation.
5: It could be the most complex wildlife emergency faced by Australia.
4: While it hasn't yet been detected on Australia's mainland, the virus has already caused mass deaths of elephant seals on Heard Island. Jefferson Shaw reporting.
1: New Zealand has emerged as the frontrunner to secure the NRL's 20th licence, beating out a rival bid from Queensland. The Australian Rugby League Commission is reportedly favouring a second Kiwi team, likely based in Christchurch. Broadcasters are pushing for a 20-team competition by 2029, ahead of the league's looming broadcast deal. Former AFL great Tony Modra has undergone facial surgery after a tree smashed through the window of his cattle truck in a freak accident. Modra suffered injuries to his jaw, cheek and eye socket while driving and is understood to have required surgery. The 57-year-old was driving at Back Valley near Victor Harbour on Thursday afternoon when the accident occurred. He was flown to Flinders Medical Centre, where he remains. This is Air News. Australia has gone down 2-0 to hosts America in their second group stage match of the World Cup, the Socceroos conceding 2 goals in the first half. The result leaves Australia on 3 points from their 2 games, with Turkey playing Paraguay in the other Group D clash later today. Tennis, and it was a case of 1 up and 3 down for the Aussies overnight in London. Sport's Paul Walsh has the details.
6: 32-year-old Chris O'Connell has booked his place in the final of the Nottingham Open after a straight sets victory over Remy Bertola in the semi-final, final scoreline 6-4-7-5. O'Connell was able to win an amazing 96% of points on first serve, while Bertola made 29 unforced errors to the Aussies 17. News not so good for Talia Gibson, who pushed the former world number one Catalina Pliskova, but went down 7-5-6-4 in their quarterfinals match, while at the Queen's Club in London, both Rinki Hijikata and Alex Demonar failed in their quarterfinals matches, with the Demon going down to Brandon Nakashima from the US and Hugo Umbert, too good for Hijikata. Paul Walsh for Air Sport.
1: For the first time since February 2025, Cam Waters is a supercars race winner. The Darwin Triple Crown is underway this weekend. Leonie Kay reports.
7: It was an even launch off the front row between Kostecki and Di Pasquale. Whilst Payne missed the kick-off third on the grid, leaving Waters to move into third immediately. The safety car left a nervy one-lap dash for Waters, with Kai Allen taking second and Matthew Payne third. Leonie Kay, Air Sport.
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5: And welcome back to All Things Sport on Radio Dungog. We're just going to get into a bit of local lawn bowls news at the moment. So there were some Shire Bowls happened last week. Peter Russell's side, unfortunately, was defeated. And Stephen Nelson's side defeated Alan Golliger's side. So well done to Sword, who led the team very well, I hear.
6: Would have been cock-a-hoop after that, wouldn't
5: he? Was. Big win over Alan. And so they go down tomorrow to take on, I think they're taking on the Clarencetown boys. So I think it might be a semi or something like that. So
6: where's that at, Clarence?
5: Clarencetown. So good luck to the Dungle boys going down there tomorrow. The Shire Triples are also, they're taking nominations at the moment for that on the notice board at Dungog. That closes on the 21st, first round, 27th or 28th of June. 21 ends of two bowl triples. The first round of the Dungog Club Fours, has the draw has been completed. First round to be played by Saturday, 27th of June, which is next Saturday. So we have Nick Hobson's side taking on Peter Russell's side. We have Phil Reeves' side taking on Keegan Jones's side. Alan Golliger's side taking on Jared O'Neill's side. And Johnny Middlebrook's side's taking on Wayne Pritchard's side. So good luck to the teams going in the fours. There's weekend bowls today. It's Saturday, 1 o'clock start. Vouchers for prizes. Give the bowler a call or text Skimo if you have his number. So that's social bowls today at 1 o'clock. Raffles will be starting Sunday, 5 o'clock on sale, 5:30. The raffle will be drawn, meat trays and vouchers. And also, we just want to mention that the Bowling Club's restaurant will now be reopening on Tuesday night. So it'll be Tuesday to Sunday nights and Tuesday, Friday and Sunday for lunch. So, so it's good to see some caterers up at the Bowling Club now. You better get a nice feed there, Tig. So they'll be
6: looking
5: opening up next week. So good luck to them. And that's the Bowling Club news, Tig.
6: Right, I've got a bit of world sport to go through while we... before we get into the local league and that. The US Open Golf's on at the moment. Wyndham Clark's -7, so he's built up a 4-shot lead over Matt Fitzpatrick and Xander Schauffele there on 3-under. Rory McIlroy and Scotty Scheffler there both even with the card. Not a good tournament for the Aussies, but I think they'll nearly all miss the cut. Lucas Herbert 6-over, Cameron Smith 6-over. Minwoo Lee 7-over, and Adam Scott playing his 100th consecutive major, if you can believe that.
5: No, he missed the cut, though. He was 6-over.
6: He's 8-over now. So
5: he's gone.
6: But no, I think the... I don't know how many people in front of him, but Jack Nicklaus got the record with 156 consecutive majors.
5: That's not bad. 156.
6: That's unbelievable. But Adam Scott, no, he's been a great golfer for a long time, so 100 consecutive majors.
5: No, he hasn't won nothing for won any tournaments for a long time, but he's always thereabouts.
6: He
5: makes a lot of cuts.
6: Oh, he's a great golfer.
5: Yeah, yep.
6: So that was it. And my favourite athlete in the world, Gout.
7: Yeah, Gout.
6: He bounced back from his disappointing run of 200 metres last week. He lined up in the 150-metre race in Ostrava, and he ran third behind Olympic champion Noah Lyles. Noah Lyles, 14.6 seconds to obliterate the previous world record. Gout finished third in 14.96, which is also broke the under 20, 150-metre world record. So great work to Gout. He's back on track, I think.
5: Well done.
6: So that's it for the overseas sport. Now, local league.
5: Local league, yep. That's
6: righto. Last week's results in ladies' league tag. Claro 24 beat Nelson's Bay 6. In the men, Abermain 28, too good for Claro 22. That was played at Bennett Park last Saturday. Over at Stroud, the ladies' league tag, Stroud, a 14-all draw with Stockton. Well done to them. But the men, they had to travel to Swansea, and Swansea are leading the comp. And we're too good for Stroud, 46-18. Patterson last week went down to Waratah, 36-6. Ladies League tag, Dungog. The two undefeated sides faced off. Dungog 24-22 over East Maitland. And in the men, our second versus third. Dungog were third. They beat West Walls End down at Westie 14 points to 6. So great effort by the boys. It wasn't a... It was a bludger of a game to watch. Mistakes everywhere, but they got the job done. This week in Claro, Ladies League tag, Claro play Gloucester, 3:15 at Gloucester, and a doubleheader up there. The men play Gloucester at 1:30 p.m., so the men play before the women up at Gloucester. Stroud, they just have no luck with the draw, Stroud. I mean, last week they were playing at opposite ends of the...
7: Yeah, of the...
6: And this week's the same thing. Ladies League tag, Stroud play Glendale at 2 o'clock, and then Stroud play Karua in the men's at 3 o'clock at Karua. So
7: yeah.
6: Most clubs are stretched for your first day personnel and everything, so I don't know how they do it. But anyway, the men, Patterson play East Maitland. It'll be their first game this year at Patterson, I think. They've got the ground open. Mm-hmm. I think Clarencetown, their ground's open.
5: I want to get some details too. I think they're having a big celebration at Vasey coming up in August, I think, Tig, but I'll get some more info on that.
6: Both Patterson and Clarencetown grounds have undergone renovations. I think there's still a bit to do, but they're putting that off to the end of the year, so good to see those grounds open. Dungog play Kersey 3 p.m. today at Kersley, and the Ladies League tag, they travel down to Raymond Terrace tomorrow, 1 p.m. down at Lakeside, so... Lakeside number 2 they play. So that's the local league.
5: Very good.
8: Good luck, everyone.

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3: And welcome back to All Things Sport on Radio Dungog, another one of our wonderful sponsors. And Tig, we're going to go into some State of Origin now.
4: We are. Very, very disappointing effort by New South Wales on Wednesday.
3: Poor old
4: night.
3: Laurie.
4: Laurie got it badly wrong. Billy got it pretty right, but just goes to show that if it looked a bit one-sided at the moment, if Caelan Ponga hadn't got sent off in the first game, we could be looking at 20-point losses.
3: It could have been.
4: Now, we'll go through that. Well, I mean, Queensland, they were absolutely brilliant. I mean, Sam Walkie, second ever Origin game, man of the match, kicked 8 from 8, yep. Unbelievable. Selwyn Cobbo, 3 tries.
3: Yep.
4: Ponga good at the back. Munster and Walker combined brilliantly in their halves. Harry Grant and Hooker torment us all night. No, they were just too good. As for the New South Wales side, well, who gets a pass mark? Tedesco, yes. To'o, yes. Kohler and Staggs,
5: ooh.
4: No.
5: Ooh.
4: Who?
5: Tedesco and To'o. They were two on my bench list after that game.
4: You can't drop them all. Let me get through the team and then I'll tell you. That might be... Anyway, Brian To'o ran for the most moves anyway from New South Wales. What are you going to say? He got out-jumped once.
5: Out-jumped? He made no runs.
4: He had 21 runs for 153 metres.
5: Barely.
4: Anyway, Kohler and Staggs, I think they're on toast. Nawana Konawazi was good, but he was also not good. I mean, Selwyn Cobbo scored 3 tries against him. He missed 4 tackles, but he had a good game. Moses and Cleary were definitely underwhelming in the halves. Moses, what a mistake, not playing for 30 days, bringing back State of Origin level. That was a big mistake. Between them, Moses and Cleary missed 8 tackles each. I mean, Cleary had one of his worst games I've ever seen him play in Origin level, but he'll retain his spot. Moses, not so sure about. Payne Haas, he was even underwhelming. 9 runs for 68 metres, very Payne Haas unlike.
5: Didn't see him at all.
4: But he's going to be in the side. Reece Robson, mystifying that he played the whole 80 when you got Appy Coruscant on the bench, didn't get a run. He had 2 runs for 12 metres, missed 5 tackles. I think he's
3: when did
4: on
3: Strange come on?
4: About 5 minutes to go.
5: It was like the 70th minute.
3: Well, they were in at the half time. I thought, oh, yeah, they're going all right.
4: Well, they were in it, but they scored a try off a drop from Queensland and then a kick that bounced back into her hands. So opportunity tries, but you take them.
3: You do.
4: Like 12-10 at half time, I'm thinking, yeah, we're going all right.
3: Yep.
4: They come back out in the second half and blitzed us. Mitch Barnett just hasn't really clicked this year in Origin. Hudson Young, yeah, he's staying. Dylan Lucas, what a... Him over Olakawati, I can't understand
5: not a chance.
4: That.
5: Nah.
4: He has 7 runs for 39 metres. He done 44 tackles, which is great, but he's definitely not going to be picked for the next game. He shouldn't be. Isaiah Yeo was Isaiah Yeo. But still only 11 runs for 66 metres on the bench. Cameron Murray, yeah, good. He's nearly got to come into the starting side, you think, for the next one.
5: Yep.
4: Victor Radley, he's just you need his fire and brimstone, but he gives away penalties, so I think he's on thin ice.
5: Mm.
4: Fanua Blake, he come on with about 20 minutes to go when you're behind, you've got Appy Coruscant on the bench. I don't know what you expected Fanua Blake to do.
5: They needed fresh, fast legs.
4: Coruscant and Bostock got their 30 grand each, so that was good, but they didn't get a run.
5: Did you say Benji's
4: Othan
5: comment?
4: Strange, I mean, even him, played for about 5 minutes. I mean...
3: Yeah.
4: So where do we go, boys? You got this is what my theory is. Players that should come into contention for the next one. Olakotau, he's definitely probably got to be there. Straight swap for Dylan Lucas.
5: Yep.
4: Then you got Robson. Well, I didn't mind the Robson-Brayley act in the first game, but all depends. Brayley's apparently coming back from a broken arm 13 days after he broke it, so that remains to be seen whether he plays this weekend.
5: He's a weapon.
4: So is Appy Coruscant. So we.
5: So Appy and
4: Brayley. Whether they go two hookers again, which I'll work, I reckon. Because Appy, I don't think Appy can last 80 minutes Origin, so I'm happy to go with Brayley and Appy, Reece Robson gone.
5: With how much running they do, and the boots good, like, yeah.
4: Yeah, and then you got Blake's lot, Latrell, Turbo. Turbo's back from injury this week. Yeah. Latrell got the bye, but he's right for week after. Stephen Crichton.
5: Trell, Turbo and Stephen in. You've got to do it.
4: But where are you going to put them?
5: In their positions. In centre. Put Turbo, chuck Turbo in fullback.
4: Oh, so you're going to drop Teddy now and put...
5: I said drop Teddy.
4: What about Dylan Edwards? He's got to be in front of Turbo as far as fullback goes.
5: Yeah, but there's a reason Dylan Edwards wasn't put in the team and Tedesco was.
4: What's that?
5: Well, because Dylan Edwards didn't have the X factor.
4: Well, I'm not... When you're playing behind a badly beaten forward pack, it's hard for any backs to shine. But the other two, Liam Martin's nearly got to come back in. I'd put him and Liam Martin and Hudson Young in the second row.
3: Is Crichton coming back this week?
4: Yeah, Stephen Crichton, yeah. Yep. Yeah, so, or Ings, but okay. Stephen.
3: Yeah,
4: but that's probably four changes that need to be made before we start worrying about Teddy and To'o. So, they've been outplayed in the forwards. I mean, Queensland were absolutely brilliant.
3: Everything that stuck.
4: We missed 41 tackles. That's not good enough state of origin. Queensland missed 28, but... No, we're badly let down up front, I think. I mean, the whole... Like, Daly's obviously gone for smaller players for speed, but you still got to get on top of the opposition and hang on to the ball. Yeah, so that's what I think. Damo, what do you reckon? Who's out and who's in, or you don't care?
3: Oh, well...
4: Ethan Strange has got to come in.
3: Ethan Strange should have started. Yep, I agree there. I think you've got to get Turbo in there somewhere. I don't know, just something different.
4: Well, you put him on one of the wings. I'm thinking if Latrell and Crichton
3: Or was Latrell fit, or was he coming back?
4: Well, he's supposed to be fit, but they've got the bye. So
3: that's what I mean. You've got these players that aren't, you know, haven't been playing like that.
4: But he's playing next week.
3: No, well,
4: and honestly, if you're a Queenslander and they pick Latrell...
3: You've got to pick Latrell.
4: That's a bit of a... Yep. He's got that X factor. Yep. Make a mistake, but he can do things. Him and Crichton in the centres, I think. Turbo will maybe take a wing spot. Hard to see him dropping To'o or Nawana Kwanawazi, but doesn't worry if they do.
5: Yeah.
4: In the forwards, like I said, Liam Martin back in there. We got player of the series 2 years ago. So, yeah, that's the changes I'll be making. Dylan Lucas gone, yeah. There's about four or five blokes out of that team.
3: Yep.
4: And
5: Laurie needs to shake that tree. Get those changes happening.
4: I've never seen a bloke look so aged, like about 10 years overnight.
3: Yeah, because everyone gets up in. Nobody. Huh? Poor old Laurie.
4: I've got lots. I didn't mind. I was sticking up for Laurie's case, but he got it horribly wrong on Wednesday night.
3: He did. Anyway, we might have a quick break now, Tig. Is that all right?
4: We've done the state of origin.
3: So you think we can win, before we go? Next.
4: It depends on these blokes that are fit.
5: If Laurie's been listening, there's a chance.
4: If Laurie's listening.
5: Did you message him, Dane?
3: I will. I got his number there. Anyway, we'll be back and we'll do a bit of NRL.

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3: And welcome back to All Things Sport on Radio Dungog. We want to go into the NRL round that started last night, Ty?
4: No, yeah. Mate, we'll go through some injuries and signings news first. On the injury front, Kai Pearce pulled the Tigers' back rails out with a pec. That's 12 weeks, so it'll be a big loss for the Tigers. Toby Rudolph from the Sharks done his medial, 4 to 6 weeks. James Fitzharris is out with a calf. Lika Halasami's out with a hammy, and Khan Pereira's out with a cork for the Warriors, so not sure how long that's for. And Casey McLean, who was picked for New South Wales, done his quad at training. He's out for a month or so, I think, at this stage.
5: It's disappointing.
4: Very disappointing. So on the signing front, Jesse Arthurs has gone to Catalans overseas for next year. Clayton Fuale, the bloke, the fullback for Manly, has been filling in for Tommy, extended for another 2 years. The Dolphins' Sonny Luke, he's extended to 2027. Milky Jenkins has re-signed with the Panthers to 2029. Sia Wong from the Roosters is re-signed to 2028. And Tom Duffy, the Broncos halfback, he's got a bit of game time this year. He's extended for another 2 years. And on the retirement front, Marcelo Montoya has retired at the end of the year. He's played 162 first grade games, 82 for the Warriors and 80 for the Dogs. So, been a good stalwart.
5: Good stint.
4: Now, the games this weekend. Last night, the Knights survived a scare from the Dragons, winning 22-20. Dragons 4-3. Puts the Knights to third on the ladder for the time being. Fletcher Sharp, 2 tries in the first 10 minutes, I think. Valentine Holmes, 2 tries for the Dragons, but a missed goal from Valentine Holmes from adjacent to the post probably cost the game going.
3: Well, you missed one close by, did you?
4: Oh, it was only probably one they should get.
3: Yeah,
4: you know, maybe might have been 10 metres to the right, but they should kicked be, them 99 out of 100, and that was his one to miss.
5: Stephen Smith was 5 from 5.
4: Who?
5: Stephen Smith.
4: Yeah, well, that's why they won. But Ponga, both the Origin players, Ponga and Lucas, were out. Fletcher Sharp went to fullback. Sander Smith come on at 5'8", and so that was probably the reason they won. So they're going all right, the Knights, but the Dragons are going up. I know they're getting beat, but they're going not too bad, I'm thinking.
5: They're
4: so
5: playing tough.
4: Oh, they've got it's a good close, forward. I think their forward games. Pack's got a lot of future in it. Their backs are looking old and tired, but Moses Sewell is ruled out with a back injury for the game. But yeah, so anyway, good work by the Knights. Knights faithful will be out.
5: Back injury. Wasn't he just looking to be traded, Sully? Wasn't that in the news the other week?
4: I might have been, but no, he legitimately had it.
5: Okay.
4: No, it's Leilua, I think. Leilua. Match of the round, 3 o'clock today. Sorry, the match of the round is Dungog versus Kersley. Kersley at 3 o'clock, but this other game.
3: Kersley Kittens, Tyke.
4: They were the Kittens, they're the Crushers now. Oh,
3: they
4: are, sorry. Crushers.
3: So they were the Kittens back in the day.
4: They were the Kittens when they had a good side in the 90s when Tony Townsend coached Dungog.
3: I heard there was a bit of a story being told last night at the bowling club about a certain player got sin-binned twice in the one game with a raised elbow. Anyway, we'll get back to that.
4: It wasn't.
3: Oh, could have been one of
4: them. A bloke that won bowls last week.
3: It could have been.
4: Anyway, Tigers v Dolphins today, 3 o'clock. The Dolphins, the Tigers, I know Dolphins are flying. They've averaged 37 points in their last 6 games or something. They've won 7 in a row. The Tigers have won 3 of 19 at Campbelltown. But they are missing all the Origin players. Well, Cobbo and the Hammer aren't playing. They're not backing up. Max Plathen, Kealuki, Fina Fahuki.
5: He's back on the bench.
4: They're on the extended bench, but I don't think they'll play. Oh, Fina Kafuki might, because he only didn't play much in Origin. And I hope he does, because he's in my Supercoach side. And Isaiah Katoa's out. So that's all points good to West Tigers. They'll need to be strong. Terrell May, their forward packs. Okay, Tony Suka comes in for Kai Pierce-Paul. Abby Corrissier. There is Adam Dewey's on the extended bench, but I don't really expect him to take part. A bit like Blake Braley for the Sharks tomorrow. Buller at fullback. Their back line starting to look pretty promising, except for getting Adam Dewey back in there. Not that Jock Madden's done a play bad, but he hasn't got what Dewey's got. The Dolphins on a roll. They're due to get beat. Jermaine Osako's the leading point scorer in the comp. Got Cody Nikoruma. But I'm thinking I'm going to take the Tigers in an upset.
3: Fins up for me.
5: Fins up, mate. Fins up.
4: Move on. Second game, 5:30 tonight. Titans versus Panthers at our CBS Super Stadium. The Titans, well, Big Tino's been ruled out after, well, he played Origin. His father passed away last week, so he's had a tough week. So giving him a rest. The halves, Jane Campbell and Zane Harrison, are going well, but it's a fullback, Keanu Kinney. He's the one that's sort of the spark behind him. Well, God, he does some great stuff on the field. Makes a couple of mistakes, but does well. The Panthers, yes, all their State of Origin players are out. Yo, 2-0, Nathan Cleary. But in saying that, they're just a professional side, Panthers. 2019 is the last time Titans beat Panthers. Panthers won 11 in the last 12 versus them, so Panthers win to me.
5: Yep.
4: Hard to see them losing.
3: Yep. Yeah, Panthers as well.
4: Intriguing game, 7:30 night. Mm. Bulldogs versus Eagles.
3: Is this at? That's at.
4: That's at Acol Stadium.
3: Acol Stadium. Yep.
4: Where the Bulldogs won 3 of the last 4 at Acol, and Seagulls won 11 of the last 13 versus the Dogs. Seagulls, welcome back, Tommy Trbojevic. Whether that's enough to get him over, because Clayton Fuala was playing well, but Tommy's always going to come back in. Carla's backing up for Origin. He'll want an improved performance. Ola Katawi in the second row. He'll be keen to press his claims for Origin. Blake is going all right for the Seagulls. Ben Trbojevic, the third of the brothers, so he's been very solid this year. And so up against them, Jacob Carraz is troubled by a calf injury, but he's keeps playing. Crichton's back for the Dogs, which will be a big help. Galvin and Burton in the halves will make things interesting. Kurt Mann's back after an ear injury or something, replacing Bailey Haywood at hooker. And the second row is still at Tupanoa. He's been going sensational for him. So it'll be a good game this, but it's hard to... I'm really torn between to pick from him, but... Tommy scored 14 tries in 11 games versus the Dogs. I'm going to go the Eagles, but it wouldn't surprise me if the Dogs win.
3: I hope it's a nil or draw. No, I've got to go the Eagles, I think. I don't know.
5: All three of them, the Eagles.
4: Oh, yeah. So get on the Dogs. Get on the Dogs. Tomorrow, three games tomorrow to round out the round. And Warriors versus Cowboys at 1 NZ Stadium, first time NRL game played there. This ground's been specifically designed for the World Cup.
3: Yep.
4: A 25,000 enclosed stadium.
3: In Christchurch.
4: Yes, and it's sold out.
3: Sold out, beautiful.
4: So it'll be worth just watching just to check out the ground.
3: Yep.
4: First NRL game there. The Warriors, they've won their last 4 versus the Cows.
3: So is the roof open or closed? Or is
4: I'm not sure. I'm going to look tomorrow.
3: Has there ever been a football game played in a...
4: I don't think so.
3: As a roof closed stadium?
4: I don't know.
3: Marvel never had one. No. So, yeah, but that'll be interesting.
4: We need to
3: time.
4: Watch. If just for not the football, see what the ground's like. Now, where was I? Cowboys, 2019 is the last win in New Zealand. Like I said, the Warriors won their last 4 versus the Cows, but they're missing a few blokes. Khan Pereira, James Fisher-Harris, Barnett and Cape, well, the Origin players have been named on extended bench, and Webster sort of

0: Storm versus Raiders. Storm, welcome back Jack Howarth from injury and Tyrone Wishart. Cameron Munster's 250th game, and the Storm always like to do well for their milestone people. Raiders, they've named Hudson Young and Ethan Strange to back up after Origin, which Ricky does most of the time, doesn't he?
1: Well, Ethan should be fresh, shouldn't he?
2: Yeah.
0: Hudson might be a bit tired.
2: Yeah, hardest thing was tying his laces.
0: Anyway, the Raiders, in a bit of a doldrum, has lost four of their last five. Been saying that they've won five of their last seven in Melbourne. How do you explain that, Damo?
1: Don't know. Just we get up down there, I suppose. I don't know. Ricky must...
0: Well, but it's a good stat.
1: It is a good stat. Not many teams would be able to say that down in Melbourne, but... No, we needed to win last week against the Eels, which we didn't. That was a pretty ordinary game.
0: Indies aren't going real good,
1: No, we're in a lot of trouble.
0: Do you think it's maybe...
1: A hangover from last year a bit, I think.
0: Or missing Jamal Fogarty more than they want to admit.
1: I think, yeah.
0: I mean, nothing against Sanders.
1: He's going to be a good footballer, but he takes time and he's young half. Yeah. And yeah, I think we are missing Fogarty a lot.
0: Well, he's going kicking good game. Family.
1: Correct. But that's how it is, but...
0: I'm going to go to
1: the
0: Storm.
1: They got the young bloke from Brisbane, is it Kobe Black?
0: Black, yeah.
1: I thought they might have given him a run at some stage, but they haven't.
0: They might when they're out of... They're clinging on by the barest of margins, so...
1: Anyway, but yeah...
0: Lost today, you're gone for the year, you think?
1: Yeah. Oh, well...
0: Or you think you're gone for the year now?
1: I think we're gone now. We had to win last week.
0: So you won't get this from the Sharks supporter over here. They're never gone.
1: No,
2: we're always in it.
1: They're going a bit better than us. And KO Weeks has been a bit quiet the last few weeks too, so hopefully he has a big game
0: tomorrow. But you got Tamale back on the wing. KO Weeks was very... Oh, no, he's tired last week.
1: Yeah,
0: he wasn't chasing,
1: No, I don't know what's going on there. Big Papa's still not back. And we're missing Sasagi. He was awesome for us. But, yeah, I'll tip the Raiders by 10.
0: Okay, I'll go on the Storm.
2: Yeah, I'm going on the Storm as well.
1: It's all right.
0: And the last game of the round is 6:15 Sunday night, Roosters versus Sharks. They've got playing Ducks and Drakes, Craig Fitzgibbon. He's got Blake Brayley and Nicho Hynes on the extended bench.
2: Yep.
0: So
2: and Stone Street.
0: Well, Stone Street's your favourite.
2: He does well.
0: Shark, isn't he?
2: He does pretty well. He's quick.
0: That's why he's on the extended bench. He can't get in the side. He's a real good player. The Roosters, they've named all their Origin stars to back up. And if they all back up and play, I think they can get over the Sharks. Although the Sharks are just proven hard to beat lately. So
2: built tough, mate.
0: Yeah,
2: built
0: Braden Trindle's been killing it. Maybe if Nicho comes back, that might soften his effect a little bit. But Nawahi Puru, how do you think he's going?
2: He's not doing too bad. Well, he got a try his first game. Yeah. And then he's been playing in with Trindle, so they're blending. They're making things happen.
0: I'm gonna go to Roosters.
1: I'm going Cronulla.
2: That's a
1: spirit.
0: What are you going for, Anthony?
1: Bit of an upset.
0: Huh? Who are you going for?
2: The mighty Cronulla Sharks. Up, up.
0: No, it's not. Anyway, that's the NRL news for this week, so good luck in your tipping. Oh, sorry. Back to Storm Raiders. Ricky's 800th game as a player and a coach this weekend.
1: That's good.
0: 243 games as a player and 557 as a coach.
1: Yeah, well...
0: No wonder he gets cranky all the time.
1: He's mellowed a bit.
0: He might have mellowed a bit too. We won't be too mellow if they get beat.
1: Mm. Anyway, good luck to everyone's sides this weekend, and we'll be back with some racing.

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0: And welcome back to All Things Sport on Radio Dungog. We're going to look at some racing now. We move up to Ipswich, your big Ipswich carnival. Have you been to an Ipswich Cup Day, Tiger? I reckon it's pretty loose.
1: Not.
0: I reckon it's a bit full on up there. They get the 4X in them and away they go. So
1: nothing better than 4X on a hot day.
0: Well, I think there is, but anyway, we won't go into that. Actually, you ever had the bitter, the actual full strength up there?
1: I can't handle mid strength, mate, most times.
0: Anyway, drink responsibly, please, everyone.
1: Always do that.
0: Yep. We'll start off with the time on at Ipswich Cup, the seventh race in the program.
1: All right, our number one, Miss Jolene, barrier 7, Sea Grain for Kelly Schweder, $9.
0: Miss Jolene, one of my favourites, last start was 7th in the Lord Mayor's Cup, not beaten far behind Athenos. Before that, ran second last in the Hollidale. This is a bit easier, but it's got to carry a fair bit of weight. But I think she can run a good race, Miss Jolene.
1: Number 3, Encoder. Barrier 1, Thornton for Friedman, $5.50.
0: 4th at Eagle Farm last start is good form line for this.
1: 4, Belvedere Boys. Barrier 12, Jay Bayless for Matty Dunn, $3.80 and favourite.
0: Yeah, good run in the Lord Mayor's Cup at Racehill last start. Just got beaten by Portland. Just got to overcome the Y barrier, and it's a big chance.
1: Number 5, Tapple Doodle Doo, barrier 2, Thorburn for Taplin, $41.
0: Second up today, first up was 8th at Eagle Farm, over 1,800. Drawn well.
1: Number 6, Sun Worshipper, barrier 5, R. Stewart for M. Crop, $21.
0: Last start was second last at Eagle Farm, over 2,400. Back in distance, might improve.
1: Number 8, Zoology, barrier 6, C. Baker for Peter and W. Holbert, $34.
0: Yeah, hasn't gone well its last 3 starts, so probably not today.
1: 10, Prince Levi, barrier 9, M. Plissy for W. Crop, $6.50.
0: Ninth last start at Eagle Farm, the Lord Mayor's Cup. Fair form for this.
1: 11, Spaycaster, barrier 4, G. Cartwright for T. Pollard, $51.
0: Drawn well, but that's about it.
1: 12, Calucchio, barrier 3, E. Lang for Chris and Corey Muntz, $5.
0: Boxed on steadily at Eagle Farm last start when it was 6th. Nearly beaten 2.5 lengths by Cavalry Man. Going well and has drawn ideally.
1: 13, The Drover, Barry 11. Taylor Marshall for Laurie Mayfield Smith, $41.
0: He's been a great old horse, a poor old drover. He's 9 years old now, but he's won over 400,000, but he might be a bit out of his depth today.
1: 14, Cavalry Man, barrier 10, Robbie Dolan for El Goff, $5.
0: Yeah, good win last start in that benchmark 90 race at Eagle Farm, gives it a massive chance in this.
1: Number 15, Connecticut, barrier 8, Nozzy Tomazawa for Corey and Kieran Geeran, $81.
0: Good to see young Nozzy get a ride. He was 3rd at Toowoomba last start. This is another kettle of fish. So on top, my old mate Miss Jolene to beat Belvedere Boys. And I'll throw in Kalukai for 3rd, the 12. But Miss Jolene on top for me.
2: I've got the 12 Kalukai taking it out with the 14 Cavalry Man behind, and then Miss Jolene in for a 3rd.
1: Well, I've got number 4 Belvedere Boys to beat number 3 Encoder, and number 10 Prince Levi for 3rd.
0: That is the Ipswich Cup. We'll move on to the sprint race, the eyeliner. Over the 1350, and we'll start off up the top.
1: Number 1, Regal Zeus, barrier 1, Rod for McArdle, $12.
0: Finished off last campaign 4th in the Carline Cup over the 1600 metres. Goes okay fresh, isn't a chance.
1: Number 2, Sofrado, barrier 8, B. Thornton for R. Lipped, $7.50.
0: Last start made a big run. It was just pipped a nose at massive odds over the 1350 in the BRC sprint. I think Sofrado's a massive chance today.
1: Number 3, Bazusto, barrier 6, Robbie Dolan for Annabelle and Rob Archibald, $31.
0: Yeah, not going well enough.
1: 6, Rock Ribbed, barrier 10, Ryan Maloney for Tony Golan, $26.
0: Also, I need to improve and is drawn wide.
1: 8, Melody again, barrier 3, M. Harley for L. Ruddy, $9.
0: Yeah, this was Singleton's horse, but they've changed trainers to Martin Harley. Been racing well. 4th last start in the Dark Jewel at Scone gives it a chance in this.
1: 9, Boomtown Boss, barrier 13, Ben Thompson for Tony Golan, $6.
0: 5th last start of the Morton Cup each way.
1: Number 10, Metal Art, barrier 12, Taylor Marshall for Kelly Schweder, $26.
0: Yeah, we need to improve off its last start.
1: 12, Dance to the Boom, Bayless for Bjorn Baker, $26.
0: I wonder how Bjorn's going over there in the UK. Overpass is backing up tonight.
1: Oh, is it? Ran third the other day.
0: But anyway, this one might need a bit of improvement. We were second last start.
1: 13, Shah of Goma, Barrier 7, A. Allen for Jay Dunn, $101.
0: Yeah, not going well enough.
1: 14, SJ, Stanley for Webster, $26.
0: Yeah, Paddy Webster's horse, drawn very wide, but last start wasn't far away in the Morton Cup, rough chance.
1: Number 15, Restonica, Barrier 15, Mark Plessay for P. Webster, $10.
0: Another one for Paddy Webster, both these horses are drawn wide. This one was fourth last start at Eagle Farm. Yeah, if you can overcome the draw, you can run a hole.
1: 16, Soothsayer, Barrier 14, D. Moore for Friedman, $7.50.
0: Yeah, good win last start, drawn a bit wide as well.
1: Number 17, Sylvester Stallone, John Rambo, Barrier 2, C. Grain for T. Gollum, $4.40 favourite.
0: Yeah, first up today, great first up stats, drawn well. I think it wins old John Rambo.
1: Number 18, Redford, Barrier 5, Arshiel for Kendrick, $51.
0: Yeah, needs to improve off its last start, 11th.
1: 19, Castilian, Barrier 9, E. Lang for T. Gollan, $23.
0: Yeah, first up today and goes okay first up, but it might need the run.
1: Number 20, La Roja, Barrier 11, K. Wilson Taylor for Peter Snowden, $23.
0: Julie Acceptor, second run from a spell. This prep was second. It was a good run, though, and it can run a cheeky race. I've got John Rambo on top, the 17, to beat Shafrado, and I'm going to throw in La Roja for third.
2: I'm same, John Rambo taking it out. Then I got a Metal Art for second, and then Sofrado for a third.
1: Oh, well, I've got Sofrado as my best bet of the day. He's been cracking form since he came back from a spell. So number two on top. From number 8, Melody again, and number 16, Soothsayer for third.
0: No worries. And we'll move on to the last feature race at Ipswich today, which is the Gay Waterhouse Classic for the fillies and mares. Over the 1,200 metres.
1: Number one, Scratch. Number two, Chico Magito, Barrier 13, M-Rod for Jay Bruce, $34.
0: Yeah, not racing well. Was down the track at Scone last start.
1: Three, Cigar Flick, Barrier 2, Maloney for Waller, $11.
0: Yeah, good win first up, and then last start was down the track a bit, but can bounce back, draw well today.
1: Four, Give Giggles, Barrier 12, Benny Thompson for Tony Gollan, $12.
0: Fourth last start at Eagle Farm, drawn a bit wide.
1: Five, Coco Jamboo, Barrier 3, Jay McMurray for Annabelle and Rob Archibald, $18.
0: Good run last start when it was fourth behind Cool Jakey at Randwick, drawn well.
1: Six, Gumdrops, Barrier 8, K. Wilson Taylor for C. Wallet, $17.
0: Seventh, two starts ago, last start was down the track at Eagle Farm, needs to improve.
1: Number 7, Springlee, Barrier 5, R. Stewart for B. Baker, $19.
0: Yeah, 12th last start at Eagle Farm, we'll need to improve off that.
1: 8, Zuburb, Barrier 10, C. Graham for A. Campton, $18.
0: Third last start in the Lightning Handicap over the 1,000. Meets a tougher lineup today.
1: Number 10, Nafaya, Barrier 11, E. Lang for Price and Price Jr., $4.60.
0: 5th at Eagle Farm last start, not beaten too far as a chance.
1: A number 11, Manano Bling, Barrier 1, Taylor Marsh for Kelly Schweid at $10.
0: Been racing well. Last start was second. Fourth up today, ready to go bang.
1: A 12, Scud, Barrier 4, Robbie Darling for P. Shaler, $19.
0: Yeah, good win last start at the Gold Coast in the Class 6. This is a bit harder.
1: 13, Sunset Dreaming, Barrier 6, D. Moore for Tony Gollan, $8.50.
0: Second at Eagle Farm last start gives it a chance.
1: 16, Silver Wedding, Barrier 9, M plus A for Kieran Maher, $4.
0: First up for 4 months, a big win at Eagle Farm, won easily, is a one to beat.
1: 17, She's Exotic, Barrier 7, Jay Bayless for Matty Dunn, $11.
0: Third at Eagle Farm last start and is drawn okay. I'm putting the fire on top, the 10, to beat the 8, Zuperb. And I'm going to throw in old Cigar Flick for third.
2: Well, I got the 11, Manolo Bling, to take it out. And that's ahead of Silver Wedding, the 16, with She's Exotic coming in third.
1: She's Exotic.
2: She is Exotic.
1: Well, I've gone number 16, Silver Wedding, to win from number 11, Manano Blinks, so same credentials as you, Anthony. And I'm throwing number three, Cigar Flick, for third.
2: All right, a good old Cigar Flick, eh?
0: No worries. Well, that about wraps us up today. Thanks, guys. We'll do the tips. Last week we had a couple of winners. Me and Brian tipped a winner. I don't know how the other ones went.
1: But, well, obviously you would have said if any of anyone else got a winner instead of pumping game tyres up.
0: No, I got to do
2: you remember it when it's your
0: right.
2: win, don't you?
0: That's right.
2: You
1: remember next week when Sofrado wins today.
0: Well, I like Sofrado too, Ty, so good luck with that. So our tips, Wagga Wizard, he's done the form out there out west. Melbourne Race 8, number 5, El Duca. Jonesy, he's gone overseas, Jonesy. He's gone international.
1: Overpass.
0: Yes, Ascot Race 3, number 10 tonight, Overpass. So good luck.
1: Yep.
0: I don't know what time that is on, but be on later tonight. Tiger might look that up for me.
2: Race 3, it'll be about
0: 1 o'clock. Brian's gone Brisbane Race 7, number 4, Belvedere Boys. Tiger's Ipswich Race 2, sorry, Race 8, number 2, Sofrado. Anthony's gone Ipswich Race 7, number 12, Kalakauai. I think I've pronounced that correctly. And I've gone Ipswich Race 7, number 2, Miss Jolene. So there's three tips there for the Ipswich Cup. So I might box them up.
1: How far is the racing over Overpass?
0: Overpass is on at 20 to 1, 12:40 a.m. in the morning. And Jolie Stars also win that race. So good luck to the Australian horses there. That wraps us up. Thanks, guys. We'll be back next week. Cheers.

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1: Hello there, I'm Terry Daniel. One person has died and 89 others have been injured in a major train crash north of London. More than 20 ambulances, hazardous response teams and six helicopters responded to the collision between two high-speed carriers at Bedford. 33 passengers have suffered serious or critical injuries, while dozens more have been treated for minor wounds. This passenger told the BBC the scene was distressing.
2: There's a woman in front of me that had completely snapped her leg, and there was a woman behind her. She couldn't move because of her back. There was a guy further down the carriage that couldn't move his neck. He was laid on the floor and people were holding him still.
1: A newly brokered ceasefire is holding in southern Lebanon after conflict postponed peace talks between the US and Iran. The truce was mediated by the United States, Qatar and Iran overnight to protect the broader Middle East peace agreement. While the initial round of technical negotiations in Switzerland remains delayed, both Israeli forces and Hezbollah have largely halted their strikes across the border. US President Donald Trump expressing his confidence that global tensions will only improve.
3: Those ships are flowing out of the Hormuz Strait like nobody's ever seen before, actually. There were a lot of them, about 700 of them, and they're pouring out. The oil is all over the place. You're going to see oil drop so low. I hope the companies are happy about it. But we have a lot of victories.
1: Australia's top universities are warning of a major financial hit as visa